0: Well, good evening and welcome to Saul Mugundy on your public radio station, 92.7 Classical HQR. I'm Pat Marriott, the music director of Classical HQR, and they turn me loose in my sandbox every Monday evening from 8 until 10 with this little Saul Mugundy, a mixed salad of musical oddities, things that we wouldn't ordinarily hear during normal working hours. And we love to feature repertory from upcoming locally produced concerts, and we have two of them tonight, two season openers. As a matter of fact, Saturday evening at 7:30 at the Wilson Center, the Wilmington Symphony will hold its season opener. And Sunday afternoon at 4 p.m. at the Beckwith Recital Hall, Chamber Music Wilmington will hold its season opener. And so we're going to feature repertory from both of those concerts. We'll also have a little chat with Peter Askham, who is beginning his second year as the music director and principal conductor of the Wilmington Symphony. That's coming up in just a moment on Saul Mugundy. First of all, what was that we started with? That was the opening piece on the Wilmington Symphony concert on Saturday evening. It was a piece by Black American composer Carlos Simon, born in 1968, who is the composer in residence at what we are still calling the Kennedy Center, the inaugural composer chair for the Boston Symphony Orchestra, and an associate professor of music at Georgetown University. The piece that we heard was the opening movement of his symphony titled Tales, a folklore symphony, the movement being titled Mother Box Connection, which is an elaborate pun on 1970s DC Comics cartoonist Jack Kirby's Fourth World series. The Mother Box is a living computer connected to the world that has a heightened awareness of racial and sexual discourses surrounding the black body, where black identities merge and depart. The performance you just heard was by John Andrea Naceda and the National Symphony Orchestra, but we will hear it live performed by Maestro Peter Askham and the Wilmington Symphony Orchestra on Saturday evening. Dr. Peter Askham, who last year became the artistic director and principal conductor of the Wilmington Symphony, is kicking off his second season with the Symphony Orchestra this week. And he's here to chat about his vision for the season and how it works into the future of the symphony. Peter, welcome to WHQR.
1: It's great to be back, Pat. Thanks for having me.
0: Let's move right into a discussion of the current season. We've got a very exciting playlist, and we're going to preview a lot of the repertory on this evening's radio show. Great. So tell us about it.
1: Sure. So first of all, it's great to be back with you, and also great to be back with my second season with Wilmington Symphony. We had our first rehearsal. The orchestra is sounding fabulous. The work that we've done together has really, really paid off. And I think everybody will be just blown away by the way this orchestra sounds. So I wanted to talk a little bit about the overarching theme of this year. When I was programming, I wanted to tell a story. And the story is of journeys. So each concert has this idea of a journey. So whether it's a journey through time, through the history of music or the history of American music, or whether it's a journey from Wilmington outwards through history, through music, telling these stories of the journeys that we are going to take as an orchestra and the audience together. I am the conductor of this journey. So all aboard.
0: All aboard. All the way to outer space.
1: Right.
0: So the first concert of the season probably capitalizes on the 250th anniversary.
1: That's right.
0: As a start to this journey.
1: Exactly, exactly. So America 250 kind of frames the first concert of this season. It's a journey through three centuries of American music, three generations of American music, going all the way back to Dvorak, when America was obsessed with European music. He said, the music of America is in your own backyard. It's the music of Native American folk music. It's the music of African American spirituals. You don't need to look to Europe for permission to write music. You have a gold mine in your backyard. And from that, he created the permission for American composers to write American music. So what we have is Dvorak's New World Symphony, written when he was here in the United States, inspired by the music of America. And then we have Samuel Barber's amazing violin concerto. It's a gift to myself to be able to conduct this because it's one of the most beautiful pieces ever written. And this is a very American music. He was inspired by European music, but there's something quintessentially optimistic and lyrical and romantic and a little bit melancholic that I think is just very, very beautiful. We've got an incredible soloist, Stefan Jakiv, who's going to be playing with us. And we'll be opening up the first concert with the piece that you just heard, the Carlos Simon Mother Box Connection. And this is an incredibly electric piece. It's alive. It sparkles. It's about Afrofuturism and comic books. And what a way to start off this journey back to the origins of American music and across the whole season of journeys.
0: You mentioned Dvorak and African-American spirituals in pretty much the same breath. And that's part of the reason that you chose to open with the Carlos Simon, I'm sure. A black composer who writes distinctly black music based on black subjects. And Dvorak was very fond of that. He anticipated jazz, didn't he?
1: He absolutely did. He saw African-American music as one of the great cultural resources that we have as a country. And what I like to think about this program is that Dvorak's New World Symphony would not exist as it is without African-American music. And Carlos Simon would not exist without Dvorak.
0: Isn't that the truth?
1: Yeah.
0: So you've got three centuries of American music in the first program, and then how does the idea of journeys work into the rest of the season?
1: Each concert on the season is a different journey. So in November, we're going to do Journeys from Darkness to Light. The centerpiece of that is Beethoven's Fifth Symphony, and there is no more profound journey than Beethoven leads us on from the beginning, the darkness, the fate motive, the ta-ta-ta-ta, all the way to the triumphant conclusion. And this spiritual journey is reflected in different pieces on that program. So we open up with Mozart's Overture, The Magic Flute, A Journey Towards Truth and Light. We go to Peru with Gabriela Lena Frank, a wonderful piece of hers called Escaramuza. She is the 2026 Pulitzer Prize winner, and she just had her opera at the Met, which I saw. Fourth woman ever to have an opera at the Met. This was an opera about Frida Kahlo. So she takes us on this incredible journey across time and across space to ancient Peru.
0: I'm sure that a number of our listeners will remember the Gabriela Lena Frank piece that we played on the Chamber Music Wilmington stage about 5 years ago.
1: She's an extraordinary composer.
0: Dynamite.
1: Yeah. Mm-hmm. And then the last piece on that program will be actually a piece called The Journey by Jeff Scott. Jeff was one of the founding members of Imani Wind Quintet, and I premiered his trumpet concerto last spring. An extraordinary composer. He calls himself an urban classical composer. He's influenced by jazz. He's influenced by world musics and bossa nova and all kinds of influences that he's encountered growing up in New York City.
0: That seems to go for all of the Imanis.
1: Yes. Valerie Coleman as well. Yeah.
0: Indeed. Yeah.
1: And then in January, it's no longer America 250.
0: Okay.
1: It's America 251. And as we turn the page, we look both to the past and to the future. What is classical American music? The most popular symphony ever by an American composer until 1950 was William Grant Still's Afro-American Symphony, his first symphony. And this is a symphony that opens up with the blues. It takes us on a journey in itself through classic American music. We're also going to be playing the Leonard Bernstein Chichester Psalms, which is just an incredible piece of now classic American music. And then we look to the present and the future of American music, America 251, an incredible piece by Jennifer Higdon, who is now a North Carolina resident. She just moved to Chapel Hill, Pulitzer Prize winner, used to teach at Curtis Institute of Music, called Blue Cathedral. And she's celebrating her brother and his legacy after he passed. A very, very moving piece. And then a piece by Jared Tate, who's a Chickasaw composer, called Chokfi. And this is a percussive surround sound type of piece. So we have all the way back to the classics of the 20th century, William Grant Still, into a composer who's creating his most amazing music today. Jeff will be here in November, and I'm really looking forward to Wilmington audiences meeting him. He is a force of nature and a musician and a thinker and just a great, great human being. In March, we're doing a concert which is a journey through nature. So Brahms' Second Symphony, inspired by nature. We have a piece by Ryan Lindveit called Desire Lines, which is about hiking to the top of the Smoky Mountains and the feeling of nature and the bird calls that are there and just breathing in the breathtaking views from the top of the Smokies. And we have Barbara Gallagher, who's one of my favorite Wilmington composers.
0: And a musician who should definitely have a wider audience.
1: Absolutely, and I'm on a mission for that. This is a second piece of hers that I've conducted. She'll be doing a suite from The Flowers. And there's a song in this suite called Azaleas, which is a great way to lead into the Azalea Festival the next month. And the last concert of our season is truly a journey. I think of it as a journey from Wilmington's shores to the edge of the galaxy. So we have Ernesto Ferreri's Hymnos ad Cosmos, beautiful lyrical piece about space. And we have an amazing tradition of the Wilmington Symphony Orchestra. We have the winner of the Sphinx competition, Andres Sanchez, Latino and Black performers who have won this nationwide competition and are at the forefront of the field. So inspiring. He'll be playing Schumann's Cello Concerto, which is one of my favorites.
0: Outstanding. Those Sphinx concerts have been very popular, too.
1: Incredible.
0: Yep.
1: Also in the March concert, we're going to have the winners of the Richard Dees Concerto competition. And this is a highlight. High school and college winners of our annual concerto competition taking center stage with the backing band of the Wilmington Symphony. That's truly, truly extraordinary. And that'll be part of our March concert.
0: And those two have been marvelously successful.
1: Absolutely. The final piece on our final concert, I mentioned it's from Wilmington's shores to the edge of the galaxy. There's no piece like Holst's Planets, kind of the magic of the spheres. And I just love that we're closing the season with that. We're opening the season with Mother Box Connection about the future, and we're closing the season with Holst's Planets. What an arc, what a journey we're all about to go on together.
0: So we're going all the way from America 250 through America 251, out into the realms of nature, and then out into space with the Gustav Holst. Peter Ascombe, you are a man with a vision.
1: Well, thank you. It's an incredible privilege to be able to program for this orchestra and the community. This is Wilmington's orchestra. This belongs to the city. We're playing a lot of Wilmington, North Carolina-centered music.
0: You're in a very difficult tradition to follow, Peter, because of the long success of Stephen Arante.
1: Yes.
0: And in your second year, you plan to build on that heritage.
1: Absolutely. This is an orchestra that Stephen made into an incredible cultural resource, and I'm just honored to carry on that tradition. And I now have only 38 years to go before I can match his record.
0: Tell us about season tickets and how they're available.
1: Season tickets are available through the Wilson Center box office, and also you can find out more about the season and get tickets through the Wilmington Symphony website.
0: And all concerts are at 7:30 on Saturday evenings at the Wilson Center. This community is so fortunate to have so many wonderfully talented people, and we've added now Dr. Peter Ascombe to the mix as the veteran conductor and music director of the Wilmington Symphony. Peter, it's been a joy to talk to you.
1: It's been really great. Thanks, Pat. I always enjoy having the chance.
0: Let's move right into the first featured work at the Wilmington Symphony opener, the Barber Violin Concerto, played by soloist Stefan Yakiv, and, of course, the orchestra under the baton of Peter Ascombe. Here it is, played by Hilary Hahn, with Hugh Wolf and the St. Paul Chamber Orchestra in a 1999 Sony recording.

That was the violin concerto of Samuel Barber, played by Hilary Hahn with Hugh Wolfe and the St. Paul Chamber Orchestra, which will be one of the featured works at the Wilmington Symphony opening concert, 7:30 Saturday p.m. at the Wilson Center. It will be played by soloist Stephen Yakheev and, of course, the orchestra under the baton of Peter Askim. Let's move now to the Chamber Music Wilmington opening concert. Their opener on Sunday afternoon at 4 at the Beckwith Recital Hall will feature for the first time for Chamber Music Wilmington a saxophone quartet. This group of players call themselves the Canary Quartet, spell that K-E-N-A-R-I, and they aim to highlight the saxophone family's remarkable versatility by presenting meticulously crafted repertory from all periods of classical and contemporary music. Maybe you think of saxophones as just jazz instruments, which, of course, they are, but they figure heavily in classical music from the time of Hector Berlioz, who was attracted to the unique sound of this half-woodwind, half-brass instrument and pioneered it in concert music. If you've never heard a saxophone quartet, you are in for a real treat. Saxophones of all voices, soprano, alto, tenor, and baritone, are all constructed in much the same way, just like the members of the string family. So, just as a string quartet is a very flexible and euphonious ensemble, so is the saxophone quartet. At the Chamber Music Wilmington opener on Sunday, the Canary Quartet will play pieces by a number of contemporary composers, one of whom is the all-American son of Vietnamese immigrants, Viet Cong. He was born in California in 1990, raised in Georgia, and now works as a professor of composition at the University of Nevada. The Canary Quartet will play a fun composition with two contrasting movements by Viet Cong called Prized Possessions. This piece good-naturedly addresses the human tendency to take things for granted by sending musical material through various repetitions and expressive treatments. The two movements are titled Mother's Monster and Beggar's Lace. Here it is, performed by the Prism Quartet in a 2018 recording on the Prism Quartet's own label.

That was a piece by contemporary composer born in 1990, Viet Quang, called Prized Possessions. It was performed here by the Prism Quartet, but it will be performed live by the Canary Quartet at the Chamber Music Wilmington Opening Concert at 4 o'clock on Sunday afternoon at the Beckwith Recital Hall. Antonín Dvořák wrote 9 symphonies over 30 years, and some of them rank among the greatest symphonies of the 19th century. A few weeks ago, we listened to his enigmatic First Symphony, which was lost after its first performance and wasn't published until 1966. Much better known is his Symphony No. 9, the New World Symphony, written in 1893 while Dvořák was the director of the National Conservatory of Music of America from 1892 to 1895. It premiered in New York City on December 16, 1893, and immediately became one of the most popular of all symphonies. By the way, for incredibly complicated reasons, this symphony was published originally as number 5, and even at way out here in the 21st century, you can still find it referred to as number 5 in older literature and recordings. But we'll call it number 9. Here is this magnificent piece, the Symphony from the New World in E minor, Opus 95 of Antonín Dvořák, played by Christoph von Dohnányi and the Cleveland Orchestra in a 1987 Decca recording.

The Great Symphony No. 9, the Symphony from the New World of Antonin Dvorak, was performed by Christoph von Dohnányi and the Cleveland Orchestra, and that will be performed live at the Wilmington Symphony opening concert this Saturday evening at 7:30 in the Wilson Center. This evening we've been listening to a repertory from the Wilmington Symphony season opener, coming up on Saturday, and the Chamber Music Wilmington opener, coming up on Sunday. Now let's listen to something that won't be on either program, but will tie them nicely together. We are going to listen to Jean Rivière's Concerto for Alto Sax, Trumpet, and Strings, an unusual piece which I have no doubt Peter Askham would bring to your attention in a Wilmington Symphony concert, and a piece that illustrates the important place that saxophones have had in concert music all the way since the mid-19th century. Jean Rivière, a Frenchman through and through, was born in 1896, died in 1987, and didn't gain a great deal of fame, but he was certainly a composer who left his stamp on the 20th century. He was also a remarkable man. His family, his students, his friends all knew that his whole life was governed by the same principles: harmony, generosity, tenderness, modesty, and professionalism. Music filled this man's life. As Jean Rivière himself once said, "I could not have done anything else." And indeed, sometime before he died, he would tell us that he still had so much music in his head. Here is Jean Rivière's Concerto for Alto Sax, Trumpet, and Strings, played by Detlef Benzmann, saxophone soloist, Heinz-Peter Zent, trumpet soloist, and the strings of the RIAS Sinfonietta, conducted by David Schellen in a 1988 recording on the Koch Schwan Music of the World label.

0: That was the Concerto for Alto Sax, Trumpet, and Strings of Jean Rivier, played by Detlef Benzman, saxophone soloist, Heinz-Peter Zent, trumpet soloist, and David Shallon conducting the strings of the RIIS Sinfonietta. And that brings Selma Gundy to a close this evening. I'm Pat Marriott, and it's been my absolute joy to bring you repertory from the Wilmington Symphony Opening Concert, which comes up on Saturday evening at 7:30 p.m. at the Wilson Center, and Chamber Music Wilmington's opening concert of the season, which comes up on Sunday afternoon at 4 in the Beckwith Recital Hall. What a great weekend this is going to be, and you better get out to both of those concerts. Hope you've enjoyed having the music in your ears once just before. I'm Pat Marriott, and I thank you for listening.
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You're a perfectionist, and you have a lot of kindred spirits in classical music. Composers down through history have been notorious perfectionists, which makes you wonder just what kind of PTSD so many of them must have endured in their creative lives. Critics can be nasty. Teachers, almost always, worse. Brahms, quite famously, took some 20 years to be ready to release a symphony. And while this might be officially his violin sonata number one, he actually wrote four and threw them away before this one. We'll listen to it coming up. So, you know who's a big Beatles fan? Guitarist Göran Zulcher, whom we will hear performing here next. He's made a lot of his own arrangements of Beatles tunes, and this is the John Lennon penned If I Fell.

The Beatles' If I Fell, penned by John Lennon, if we're going to be accurate, and that would be Göran Zulcher's own arrangement, and he played it for us. Good evening, it's Classical Music for a Monday night. I'm Steve Seal. Coming up, Brahms' first violin sonata, well, actually, the fifth that he wrote, but the first that he published. All the others before it wound up in the bin. Have you ever seen the Will-O-the-Wisp? It is the ghostly, flickering light seen at night over swamps and marshes and bogs. I guess you'd have to make your way to a swamp, marsh, or bog first. But this is where that phrase, swamp gas, comes from. I don't understand the science behind it myself, but apparently it's not uncommon for there to be mysterious light. Interpreted to be ghosts or wood sprites or spirits for a long time. This is the Minuet of the Will-O-the-Wisps by Hector Berlioz.

The Minuet of the Will-O-The-Wisps by Berlioz, played there by the Baltimore Symphony Orchestra, led by David Zinman. This is Jeff Beal at the piano playing his own piece called Autumn.

0: That is the music of Jeff Beal. It's called Autumn, and we heard Mr. Beal playing his piece.
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Brahms' first violin sonata was actually the fifth such work that he wrote. He rejected the first four tries, which is not surprising if you know anything about the incredible perfectionism of Brahms, which is that he quite famously spent some 20 years churning over the production of his first symphony. Well, the wait was worth it on pretty much everything that he did said churning over, and this is his first violin sonata in G major, played here by Stefan Jacquive, violin, Max Levinson at the piano.

0: The Violin Sonata No. 1 by Johannes Brahms. Played there by violinist Stefan Jakiv and pianist Max Levinson.
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In Xanadu did Kublai Khan a stately pleasure dome decree. This is Charles Tomlinson Griffiths' setting of those words, the pleasure dome of Kublai Khan, in music here as performed by the Seattle Symphony, led by Gerard Schwartz.

0: Samuel Taylor Coleridge's poem Kubla Khan, given the musical treatment there. The Pleasure Dome of Kubla Khan by composer Charles Tomlinson Griffiths.
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0: A great orchestra is made up of many individual musicians, each listening closely to the others. 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
2: Another Welsh composer to start this week's show, and that's Hugh Watkins with the charming H-U-W spelling to Hugh. And this is his piece called Spring, played by violinist Krizia Ostoshevich with Daniel Tong at the piano.

Spring by the Welsh composer Hugh Watkins. Krizia Ososthewicz played the violin and Daniel Tong the piano. It's Extra Eclectic, where classical music is always arriving. I'm Steve Seal. For any composer, having a new piece played at the BBC Proms Festival is a big deal, because it means your music is going to be heard by an audience that is many, multiple times the size of a typical classical music audience. The Proms is not only broadcast live on the BBC throughout Britain, but many of the concerts are on TV, too. And, of course, on the radio in America as well. And it is our pleasure to be your source for highlights from the Proms in the evening hours at this time of the night all summer long. And on Monday nights, that means it's a modern piece, because the Proms is a big place for premieres and 20th and 21st century music, too. So tonight we're going to listen to a piece by the composer that the London Evening Standard newspaper a few years ago called described as one of the 1,000 most influential people in London. And that is the Welsh composer Gwilym Simcock. His triple concerto for saxophone, horn, and cello. And it's soprano saxophone soloist Jess Gillam here with Ben Goldscheider horn and another very famous Brit, Sheku Kane Mason, playing the cello here, and Sakari Oromo leading the BBC Symphony Orchestra from the 2026 Proms.

0: What a work. Thrilling and beautiful. The Triple Concerto for Saxophone, Horn, and Cello by the Welsh composer Gwilym Simcock. Recorded there live at the Royal Albert Hall at the 2026 BBC Proms Festival just a couple of weeks back. Jess Gillum, soprano saxophone, Ben Goldscheider played the horn, and Sheku Kane Mason was the cellist there with the BBC Symphony Orchestra led by Sakari Oromo. Highlights from the 2026 BBC Proms Festival every weeknight at this hour of the evening, and you can also hear them again at our website, yourclassical.org. 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

A bit more from saxophonist Jess Gillum here with the Jess Gillum Ensemble, and this is a piece by Will Gregory called Orbit.

0: Will Gregory, the composer of that piece, English musician and record producer and electronic musician as well. A piece of his called Orbit, the Jess Gillum soprano saxophone ensemble performing.
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English composer Ryan Latimer. He's a very interesting fellow. He admits that he was very strongly influenced by the cartoons that he watched when he was a kid and all the zany music that was part of those cartoons. It's very formative in his early musical education. This is a piece of his called Antiarchy, played by the BBC Symphony Orchestra, conducted by Pierre-André Valade, and music of Ryan Latimer.

wacky world of English composer Ryan Latimer, who said he was very much inspired by the wacky music of cartoons, especially Warner Brothers cartoons when he was young. And you can very much hear that zany quality in his music. Antiarchy, the name of that piece, played by the BBC Symphony Orchestra, led by Pierre-André Vallade. 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

That's called Fields of Forever by American composer Chad Lawson, who played piano with cellist Peter Gregson, and Esther Yu played the violin. It's Extra Eclectic. I'm Steve Seal. Something always entertaining and beautiful and weird by Brian Eno in a couple of minutes here. Some of the sleep music of Max Richter and the multiple pianos describing a starry sky by Jane Antonia Cornish later on. This is from the Scottish composer Anna Meredith. It's called Honeyed Words, played here by the Ligeti Quartet.

the Ligeti Quartet with a piece called Honeyed Words by Scottish composer Anna Meredith. Tonight's music is supported in part by the National Gallery of Art, the nation's art museum. National Gallery members fuel creativity across the country. Join this community of art lovers from wherever you call home, starting at $75. Join today at nga.gov. Well, the one of rock's true Renaissance men is a Renaissance man in part because he hardly has ever limited himself to rock music, and that is Brian Eno, one of the sort of gentleman scholar philosophers of modern music, who produces some famous rock records, but also has been quite the experimentalist throughout his career. And early on, back in the, late 1970s, he did this, which was to summon an ensemble of classical players to play this very strange kind of disintegration of the canon by Johann Pachelbel in such a way that all the different musicians present are not able to hear what the other ones are doing. And the other instruction is for them to play the piece at whatever tempo they so choose, even really slowly if they like. And here's the result.

0: two deconstructions, as it were, of the canon by Johann Pachelbel by Brian Eno. Played there by the Cockpit Ensemble, conducted by another fine composer, Gavin Bryars, in that classic recording from the late 1970s. I'm Steve Seal. 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
0: And we'll continue here with something from Max Richter from his massive magnum opus, which I think is over 8 hours long, Sleep, which is appropriate given that the entire concept behind this piece was not only that he intended it to be music to sleep to, but there had been performances where people sleep to it and set out cots and they sleep as it is being performed. This is Path 19.

Path 19 from Sleep by Max Richter, played by the American Contemporary Music Ensemble. From Sleep to a Night Sky here from English composer Jane Antonia Cornish. This is called Sky for multiple pianos and Vicky Chow playing all the parts.

Sky by Jane Antonia Cornish. Multi-tracked pianos, all of those piano parts played by Vicky Chow. This is from the British composer Sally Beamish. It's a piece based on a traditional Shetland fiddle tune called The Day Dawn.

0: The Day Dawn by Sally Beamish, based on an old fiddle tune, an old Celtic fiddle tune, the Swedish Chamber Orchestra conducted by Ola Rudner. 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I'm Steve Seal. 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
2: They've released three albums now with music by these composers, and they call the series Uncovered. You'll hear some of the music that they uncovered from Florence Price, and they'll talk more about the project in about 15 minutes. I'm Jalene Kahn, and I'm really glad that you're here tonight. Hope you're doing well. This is Dance of the Swans from Tchaikovsky's Swan Lake.

0: When Swan Lake premiered in the late 1800s, it was a bit of a failure for Tchaikovsky. It got a lot of criticism. The dancers thought the choreography was too hard to dance to, and people thought the dancing distracted from the brilliant score. Today, it's one of the greatest and most performed ballets of all time. Dance of the Swans from Tchaikovsky's Swan Lake, performed there by the Royal Philharmonic Orchestra with violinist Barry Griffiths and conductor Charles McCarris.
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0: a few years ago, the Catalyst Quartet decided to be the change they wanted to see. They recorded music by composers whose music had not widely been recorded or published even. Here they'll talk a little bit about the project and then play some music by Florence Price.
1: The inception of the series, which started in 2018, we thought it was going to be one album. We thought, oh, we know this piece, we know that piece, they're great, we have to record them, this only makes sense. Then luckily we called the thing Uncovered because more and more music started to be uncovered, and it turned into this multi-volume recording project.

The Catalyst Quartet playing the Allegro from a string quartet by Florence Price. The Detroit Symphony Orchestra is conducted here by Neeme Järvi, and they'll play Symphony No. 2 by Zdeněk Fibic.

0: Neeme Järvi conducted the Detroit Symphony Orchestra with that performance of Symphony No. 2 by Zdeněk Fibic on Music Through the Night.
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0: Hans Christian Andersen once said, "Where words fail, music speaks." Has that ever happened to you? When you hear a melody and it just takes you out of yourself for a second? Somehow everything feels a little lighter. It could be one of the gentle flowing lines of Fanny Mendelssohn. Or the soaring, joyful energy of Samuel Coleridge Taylor. 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
2: The music. Even though it's not the weekend, we'll get in on this tradition with music by Felix Mendelssohn coming up in the next 20 minutes. Also coming up is a performance by guitarist Zhu Feiyong. I hope you can stick around for that. How about a little Mozart? Symphony No. 15 is performed here by the Danish National Chamber Orchestra.

0: The Danish National Chamber Orchestra, conducted by Adam Fischer, playing Symphony No. 15 by Mozart. From one child prodigy, we'll hear another, coming up in about 5 minutes.
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0: Guitarist Zhufei Yang was born at the end of the Cultural Revolution in China. And by the time she became a teenager, she was enamored with the guitar. But even though the Cultural Revolution had been over for years, the guitar still wasn't taken as a serious instrument in China. She has gone on to show her home country different when it comes to this instrument. She became the first ever guitarist from China to enter London's Royal Academy of Music. And she's the first Chinese guitarist to gain recognition on the world stage. Throughout her career, she's played a lot of Chinese folk music, and that's what we'll hear from her with this recording.

Spring Breeze by Yu Jiandang, performed by guitarist Zhu Feiyong. When Felix Mendelssohn was 14 years old, he wrote this piece of music to play with his violin teacher. And it was at his family home that the music premiered. His mom hired a small orchestra to play with him and his violin teacher. And when he heard it, he went back and made some tweaks. And then a few weeks later, it was heard by the public for the first time. A concerto for piano and violin by Felix Mendelssohn, performed by the Orpheus Chamber Orchestra and Marta Argerich and Gidon Kremer.

0: superstardom on stage with that performance. Pianist Marta Argerich and violinist Gidon Kramer with the Orpheus Chamber Orchestra playing a concerto for piano and violin by Felix Mendelssohn.
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0: violinist Patricia Shee and harpist Marianne Lamontec, with A Fantasy by Camille Saint-Saëns on Music Through the Night. I'm Jalene Kahn, and I hope you're doing well tonight. It's really good to have your company. Coming up, we'll hear some music from what's been called the greatest comic ballet of the 19th century. That's in about 5 minutes.
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In the 1950s, a high school in Montana commissioned William Grant Still to write some music for them. In the piece, William Grant Still reflected his interest of American folk art and music. This is the piece that he wrote for that high school. It's a serenade.

A Serenade by William Grant Still, performed by the Royal Scottish National Orchestra with conductor Avlana Eisenberg on Music Through the Night. In Paris in the late 1800s, it would be hard to get a ticket for Coppelia. The premiere of this ballet was an instant hit, and it was sold out in Paris for weeks. The 16-year-old star of the show was a ballerina who should have went on and had an incredible career after this success. But shortly after the premiere, the Franco-Prussian War broke out. That forced the closure of that Paris opera house. Nobody got paid, and the ballerina ended up on the streets. She died of smallpox and malnourishment on her 17th birthday. Coppelia Act 1, it's music by Leo Delibes.

0: Copelio is known as the greatest comic ballet of the 19th century. We just heard music from Act One by Leo Delibes. Richard Bonning conducted the National Philharmonic Orchestra.
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0: think about your favorite piece of music. You may not remember when you first heard it, but somehow you always remember exactly how it makes you feel. Maybe it brings energy to a sleepy morning. Maybe it fills a quiet room at the end of a long day. Maybe it takes you back to someone, somewhere, some moment that you never want to forget. That's the remarkable thing about music. It becomes part of our lives, and you're part of how that happens. 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

0: That's a piece by Aram Khachaturian that's included on the album Gems from Armenia, recorded by sisters cellist Ani Aznavourian and pianist Marta Aznavourian. When they recorded this album, they really had their grandfather on their mind. Here, they're going to share with you what a special relationship they had with him and what it was like to record some of this music and think of him during the process.
1: He was an extremely loving grandfather, very present in our lives. He'd come over every day and he'd listen to us practice, no matter what we were practicing. So when we were recording this music, we were thinking, oh gosh, he listened to us play so many things like scales and etudes and modern music. He would have loved these Armenian tunes that reminded him of his childhood, of the sacrifices his parents made. It would have meant so much to him. We got kind of sentimental thinking about that as we were recording. We just loved him so much, and he was a big part of our thoughts as we were recording this music.
0: 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Here's a piece for flute and orchestra written by Franz Doppler called Hungarian Pastoral Fantasy.

0: Franz Doppler was one of the great flute players of the Romantic era, and that's a piece of music he originally wrote for two flutes, for him and his brother to play. Hungarian Pastoral Fantasy by Franz Doppler. James Galway orchestrated that version that we heard performed by the Tokyo Concert Orchestra and flutist Jean-Pierre Rampal on Music Through the Night. A Beethoven string quartet is coming up in just a minute. I'm Jalene Kahn, and I hope you can stick around.
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String Quartet No. 3 by Beethoven, performed by the Cleveland Quartet on Music Through the Night. English composer Ruth Gipps was born in 1921, and she was a child prodigy. She won competitions when she was a lot younger than the other people in those competitions. She had a really successful performing career, but then in her early 30s, a hand injury ended that career. She had written a little bit of music up until then, but focused entirely on composing after her injury. Here's a horn concerto by Ruth Gipps.

0: A Horn Concerto by English composer Ruth Gipps. That was the BBC Philharmonic Orchestra with soloist Martin Owen and conductor Ruman Gamba.
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0: A great orchestra is made up of many individual musicians, each listening closely to the others. 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Another responds. 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
2: When this female composer was only 10 years old, she won a scholarship to the Royal Conservatory of Music in London. There, she studied with Herbert Howells, Ralph Vaughan Williams, and other great composers. She went on to write quite a bit of music, but sadly died at the young age of 53. Here is her Festival Scherzo for piano and strings.

pianist Martin Roscoe and Guildhall Strings with a festival scherzo for piano and strings by Madeline Dring. Hey there, I'm Jalene Kahn, and I hope you're doing well. We're going to hear some music from Piano Four Hands, written by a composer whose life is kind of like a made-for-TV movie. That's coming up in the next 40 minutes. We'll also hear some solo guitar music, so I hope you can settle in and stick around. The Netherlands Chamber Orchestra play a sinfonia by Johann Christian Bach.

50 years separated father Johann Sebastian from son Johann Christian Bach. And his dad is, of course, where he learned everything. A sinfonia by J.C. 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

0: 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And of course, through music, we can communicate so many feelings that you sometimes just can't express with words.
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He had some big name friends, but Adalbert Gierowetz, his name isn't as well remembered as some of his friends like Mozart, Haydn, and Beethoven. We'll hear Symphony No. 2 by Gierowetz, performed here by the London Mozart Players.

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0: During a time when women really couldn't be a composer, that's all Melanie Boni wanted to do. She was a strong-willed kid who taught herself piano, and a family friend eventually convinced her parents to send her for lessons. When she did start writing music, she shortened her name Melanie to Mel to sound less feminine. And from there, her life got really complicated. She was married to a man 25 years her senior, but had a child with another man. She watched that child grow up from afar before eventually taking her in and confessing that she was her mom. It seems like Melanie Boni had so many feelings, and she really channeled that into her music.

0: A Waltz Suite for Piano Four Hands by Melanie Boni. That was Roberto Proceda and Alessandra Amara.
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the Scherzo movement from a trio for flute, cello, and piano by Luis Ferranc, performed by the Linos Ensemble. Hi there, I'm Jalene Kahn. It's great to have your company. I hope you're doing well. Stick around and you'll hear music from George Gershwin, a piece of music that when it premiered included souvenirs from Paris on stage at Carnegie Hall. That's in about 25 minutes. Next, the Bournemouth Symphony Orchestra and conductor Jose Sarabriere perform Legend No. 2 by Antonin Dvorak.

Someone once said that only a master could write melodies and harmonies like that. And they were talking about the Legends from Antonín Dvořák. Legend number 2 was performed there by the Bournemouth Symphony Orchestra under conductor José Sarabriere. Franz Joseph Haydn is known as the father of the string quartet, and he wrote a lot of them. A couple of them have these hidden messages inside, and a couple have some messages inside that are not so hidden. This string quartet is called The Joke, and listen to the final movement. It'll have you wondering if the music is really over. The joke is on the audience. Are they going to get up and stand up and applaud? Or are they going to wait until the piece is actually finished?

0: That final 30 seconds or so of that music is how it gets its nickname. It makes you think, it's over. I loved that. But then the music starts up again. And then it makes you think, oh, it's over. I liked that. And then the music starts up again. The Joke, String Quartet No. 30 by Franz Joseph Haydn. That was the Spectral Quartet. We get to head to Paris with music by George Gershwin coming up in just a couple minutes.
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Interlude from Suite for String Orchestra by Susan Spain Dunk. Douglas Bostock conducted the South German Chamber Orchestra. When George Gershwin wrote this piece of music and it premiered at Carnegie Hall in New York City, there were four taxi horns that were a part of the orchestra. Gershwin had brought these home from Paris to be a part of this performance. An American in Paris by George Gershwin.

0: An American in Paris by George Gershwin. Eduardo Mata conducted the Dallas Symphony Orchestra.
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0: The finale from a septet by Beethoven, performed by violinist Leonidas Kavakos and friends. I'm Jalene Kahn, and it's always great to listen with you. Thanks a lot for being here. Have a great Tuesday.
1: 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Catch those waves again, they say. 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
2: This is the Composer's Datebook for September 22nd. I'm John Berg. In the 1970s, the Afro-American Music Opportunities Association collaborated with Columbia Records to create an audio anthology of works by underrepresented Afro-American composers. Dubbed the Black Composers Series, it became a famous series of LPs devoted to recent works by then-contemporary composers, as well as notable works from the 18th and 19th centuries. One of the earliest composers represented in Columbia's Black Composer Series was José Mauricio Nunes Garcia, who was born in Brazil on today's date in 1767. His grandparents had been African slaves. His parents were Brazilians of mixed race. And since their young son showed great musical abilities, he was encouraged to pursue musical studies and eventually secured a prestigious position of Master of Music at the Royal Chapel in Rio. By that time, Garcia had also become a Roman Catholic priest. Sacred music in 18th century Brazil was heavily influenced by the symphonic mass settings of Haydn and Mozart. Garcia, in fact, had conducted the first performance of Mozart's Requiem in Rio de Janeiro. Garcia's own Requiem Mass, which proved to be one of his most famous and often performed works, was the one selected for inclusion in Columbia Records' Black Composers Series. Composer's Datebook is produced by APM, American Public Media, in collaboration with the American Composers Forum, reminding you that all music was once new.

And that was some nice piano music there, composed by Florence Price. And the name of the work, Rainbow Waltz, we heard Michael Clark interpreting it. I'm Kevin O'Connor. 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Today in history, gosh, it's September 22nd, 1761. It was the coronation of King George III and Queen Charlotte of the United Kingdom. In 1862, U.S. President Abraham Lincoln issued the preliminary Emancipation Proclamation, threatening to free all enslaved people in the rebel southern states if those states fail to rejoin the Union by January 1st, 1863. And of course, we know where that went. Here is La Scala di Seta, the Silken Ladder. It's the overture from Gioachino Rossini's and the National Philharmonic Orchestra.

Silken Ladder Overture, Gioacchino Rossini. That was Riccardo Chailly in the National Philharmonic Orchestra. Here is a work preserved as number 57 in the famous collection known as the Fitzwilliam Virginal Book. It's William Byrd's The Woods So Wild. Features a traditional melody originating from an anonymous 16th century song, Will You Walk the Woods So Wild? Spelled in the Old English style, of course. I'm not about to try to pronounce it that way. They were immediately popular at Queen Elizabeth's court, the first, and setting off, of course, a trend of dance music, and they are often performed in chamber on keyboard instruments, but sometimes by court entertainers arranged for lute. Here's The Woods So Wild, William Byrd, and it's a David Russell guitar.

0: That is The Woods So Wild. William Byrd composed it, and David Russell playing it beautifully on guitar, almost capturing the early lute arrangements of that piece. Like it or not, we're into a new season, something to celebrate that coming up next. 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

Boy, when I saw the title, that was not quite what I was expecting. Autumn Leaves. I was thinking more of the jazz standard. I guess I should have looked closer. It was a Charles Stanford a song written by him and performed beautifully there by the King Singers, some a cappella things. And yeah, the leaves are starting to turn. The wind is getting a little cooler. And a quick look through the list of Arthur Duff's titles reveals his musical philosophy, at least as we can interpret it. Irish stories are best told with Irish-sounding music. That makes sense. His career path, not quite so clear. He took many different sidesteps and directions. But this Irish suite for strings definitely conjures up visions of dear old Aaron in a bit of a literary pastiche as well.

Irish Suite for Strings, a jaunty piece there written by Arthur Duff. Fionnuala Hunt conducted the Irish Chamber Orchestra. This is Symphony No. 36, a product of its titular city, Linz, first movement by Mozart, Jukka-Pekka Saraste, and the Scottish Chamber Orchestra.

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That was called Devenire, written by the Italian composer Ludovico Einaudi. Angèle Dubois with La Pietà there. Peter Tchaikovsky got entwined with Nadezhda von Meck and the compositions of his Fourth Symphony practically at the same time. And the two projects were greatly intermeshed in his mind as well. In his letters to von Meck, he often referred to it as our symphony, sometimes even your symphony. By May of 1877, he finished the lion's share of the work with a new piece and saying, I should like to dedicate it to you. This is the Fourth Symphony, Scherzo, from Peter Tchaikovsky.

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0: Hans Christian Andersen once said, "Where words fail, music speaks." Has that ever happened to you? When you hear a melody and it just takes you out of yourself for a second? Somehow everything feels a little lighter. It could be one of the gentle flowing lines of Fanny Mendelssohn. Or the soaring, joyful energy of Samuel Coleridge Taylor. Music like this reminds us we're not alone. And to keep it on the air, your support matters. A recurring gift, a sustaining membership, keeps the music coming today and every day. 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

That's from a Moorside Suite, a march. Gustav Holst composed that. David Honeyball conducted the London Brass. Coming up, Cyril Scott in about just about 5 minutes or so. We'll hear something a la Handel from him. And the Scottish composer, Hamish McCone, along with Richard Strauss, something Italian flavored there. Today in history, 1921, the Music Box Theater opened on West 45th Street in New York, built by theatrical producer Sam H. Harris for Irving Berlin's musical review, The Music Box, which was written specifically for the venue. Talk about catering. 1947, the Brooklyn Dodgers clinched the National League pennant as Chicago defeated the St. Louis Cardinals in the second game of a doubleheader. Here's a rustic concerto from Antonio Vivaldi. It's Christopher Hogwood conducting the always marvelous Academy of Ancient Music.

Resta Concerto, Antonio Vivaldi. That was Christopher Hogwood conducting his Academy of Ancient Music. Many fine records on the Loiselier label for that ensemble and Christopher himself. Here's a work called Handelian Rhapsody. It actually stems from an early one-movement piano sonata in D that Cyril Scott wrote around 1901 for his close friend, the Australian composer Percy Grainger.

0: That was the Handelian Rhapsody. Cyril Scott wrote that, and Piers Lane was playing it. You better grab some tweed. We're headed off to the Highlands next, Scotland.
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And that was called Highland Memories, Harvest Dance, written by the Scottish composer Hamish Macoun. John Wilson was conducting the Royal Ballet Sinfonia. Happy birthday to Andrea Bocelli, born 1958, September 22nd in Italy. And on that note, here's something from Italy. Life in Naples, Richard Strauss. It's Vladimir Ashkenazi conducting the Cleveland Orchestra.

From Italy, Life in Naples. That was written by Richard Strauss, and Vladimir Ashkenazi conducted the Cleveland Orchestra. As well known as Bach's two surviving solo violin concertos are, we know almost nothing about their origins. We don't know when, for example, or why he wrote them. We do know that when he left Cöthen and became a music director of Leipzig's Lutheran churches, he had to supply concertos to the Leipzig Collegium Musicum, which he also conducted. So here is Violin Concerto No. 1 by Bach. Anna-Sophie Mutter is conducting the Trondheim soloist. She's also the violinist.

0: Anna-Sophie Mutter conducted the Trondheim Soloists and also joined them in performance there of a violin concerto, number one by Bach.
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2: 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And thank you.

Colonel John Bourgeois led the United States Marine Band, a horn arrangement there of a march written by Sergei Prokofiev. I'm Kevin O'Connor, and conductor Granville Bantock coaxed Jean Sibelius to England to work on his Third Symphony. The hospitality there under Bantock was apparently legendary, but also a bit problematic for the alcoholic Sibelius. After some in-depth partying and a little bit of procrastination as well, the two tend to go together, don't they? The work was finally finished. It was darker and less romantic than his second symphony. As for Bantock, he got premier honors and a dedication, so win-win for him. Here is Symphony No. 3, the first movement, written by Jean Sibelius. It's Marius Janssens here conducting the Oslo Philharmonic Orchestra.

0: That was Symphony No. 3, a bit of a brooding, but always naturalist work by Jean Sibelius. First movement, Maurice Janssens there conducted the Oslo Philharmonic Orchestra.
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7: Live from NPR News in Washington, I'm Korva Coleman. President Trump is scheduled to speak later this hour to world leaders at the UN General Assembly in New York. NPR's Franco Ordonez reports the president is looking for wins after a difficult last couple of weeks.
8: With less than 2 months from the midterm elections, Trump is looking for wins as he kicks off a high-profile week of diplomacy at the UN before hosting Chinese President Xi Jinping in Washington. The president is riding a wave of low approval, thanks in part to growing concerns about the economic fallout from the Iran war. In his speech, Trump is expected to paint himself as a peacemaker, highlighting peace deals he's announced around the world while defending his Iran policy. There'll be a lot of attention on the speech. Last year, Trump told leaders, quote, "Your countries are going to hell." Trump is also expected to meet with Gulf leaders, as well as the Ukrainian President Volodymyr Zelensky and British Prime Minister Andy Burnham. Franco Ordonez, NPR News.
7: Meanwhile, the acting leader of Venezuela has arrived at the UN and also plans to meet with President Trump. But the appearance by the unelected Venezuelan leader is already generating controversy back home. Catherine Osborne reports.
9: It's been 9.5 months since the U.S. military seized then-Venezuelan President Nicolas Maduro and imprisoned him in New York to face drug charges. Maduro's vice president, Delcy Rodriguez, became the country's acting leader. Polls show most Venezuelans want new elections. But the Trump administration, which is now partnering with Rodriguez to revitalize Venezuela's oil industry, says the country is not ready for a vote. Rodriguez's meeting this week with Trump is a further step towards Washington endorsing her legitimacy. For NPR News, I'm Catherine Osborne in Rio de Janeiro.
7: A federal judge has scheduled a hearing tomorrow for three media organizations suing the government after President Trump barred them from the White House. CNN, MS Now, and Politico say it's a clear First Amendment violation. The president claims they are, quote, fake news. Paramount Skydance is one step closer to a $111 billion deal to merge with Warner Brothers Discovery. Paramount, led by David Ellison, settled an antitrust lawsuit filed by 12 state attorneys general. NPR's Mandalay Del Barco reports on what the agreement means for the business moving forward.
10: Ellison and Company agreed to operate Paramount Pictures and Warner Brothers Studios separately for now. They promised to spend $300 million more to make movies in the U.S. And the court documents they signed say that in the first 2 years, the combined company will release at least 30 films a year, and at least four of those independent films. But it's unclear what it means that half of those films would be produced jointly.
7: NPR's Mandalay Del Barco reporting. This is NPR.
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2: You betcha. 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But I think we can do it. 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We've got no challenge this hour that I'm aware of. Can you see a challenge there, Barb?
12: No, I don't, but I am challenging you to call 343-1138. 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Except, Pat, I think it's priceless. I think classical music is priceless.
2: It is. It is. It really is. You can't put a value on J.S. Bach.
12: Oh, we're asking you
2: Beethoven,
12: to.
2: But you can put a value on how you enjoy it, because you can compare it to other sources of enjoyment. 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
1: That was great.
0: Back in the early days, the identity of the singer has been lost to posterity, although if somebody who was around in those days can bring up a name, I'd
1: appreciate
0: it. Wait
1: till George gets here.
0: I was not here in 1995. George wasn't either, and Jamila could probably do it.
1: Yeah.
0: But in any event, I'll pelt Jamila and see.
1: You know, isn't it funny? The words are still... let us know that, are you out there? Sometimes these phones don't ring, and we're like, are people out there?
0: And a few little items of dating, like car talk, for example. But the basic idea is still there. 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Thank you, thank you, thank you.
1: And the funny thing is, the people have been dialing this same number since that song was played 42 years ago. 343-1138, whqr.org. And to me, it really just thrills my heart, because what it means is that for over 40 years, people have been saying, public radio is important to me. 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You be the one. You give us a call.
0: You know, we didn't say whqr.org when that thing was recorded.
1: We sure
0: because
1: didn't.
0: There wasn't a whqr.org.
1: Yeah, there was no internet.
0: let's go for a little music. We've got some great things lined up this hour.
1: Okay, good.

0: on Allegro on your public radio station, the irrepressible Carolina Brass with an Arthur Frackenpole arrangement of an Irving Berlin standard, Putting on the Ritz. And every time I hear that, of course, I think of Young Frankenstein, and those of you of a certain age probably do too. 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We have great classical music 24 and 7 on this station, which sets us apart from other public radio stations. 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
1: 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I can still remember yesterday we had a new member who called in for classical music.
0: You bet.
1: It was a thrill. 343-1138, WHQR.org. 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
0: You know, our classical listeners, Barb, are a very loyal bunch, and ever so many of them, ever so many of you who are listening, are sustaining members. 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
1: Yes.
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1: And I'll tell you something, Pat, and I mean this with every bit of my heart. 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
0: Free!
1: 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And if you can afford it, we're asking you to help pay maybe for people who cannot afford it. I've brought up several homeless people up here that have wanted to meet Jamila, you know, to meet our classical music people. They can't pay. If you're one of those people who can, let's hear from you. 343-1138, WHQR.org. Let's hear some music, Pat.
0: Yeah, let's do it. We have a very unusual pianist in the studio with us here. Sergei Rachmaninoff is going to play one of his own preludes.
1: Wow.

0: Wow. That was Sergei Rachmaninoff playing his very own prelude, number 5 from Opus 23. How did he do that? He died in 1943. The microphones weren't all that good there. Turns out that he made a whole lot of piano rolls back in his lifetime, in his very long career, and he started very early, 1910, I think he made his first piano roll, and all kinds of those piano rolls have been preserved and rerun on modern pianos.
1: Oh, isn't that wonderful?
0: And I just love it, yeah. You know, because it's just so wonderful to hear a composer play his own yes. thing. And where else are you going to hear stuff like that except on 92.7 Classical HQR? We are beyond peer on the FM dial. And if you doubt me, just tune away during the next music and see what else there is out there, and then come right on back to 92.7. You can't beat it.
1: My name is Barbara Bush. We are in day, hopefully, 7 into Pledge Drive, maybe. 343-1138, WHQR.org. 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It's just going to do nothing but get better. 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
0: 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Those nice folks have been sponsoring WHQR Classical for about a year, I think, and we so appreciate it because it's their gift. Believe it, it's a gift. They'd love to hear their name read on the air, but it's not a commercial announcement. It's just to say thank you to Green Dot Heating and Air. Just exactly as we say thank you to all of you. But I can't thank anyone who has called in. Yes, I can. I can thank Cheryl Leach. Her name just popped up.
1: Thank you.
0: Cheryl loves the classical station.
1: Oh,
0: and Cheryl, you have broken the ice this morning. Thank you. Thank you.
1: You couldn't have made two people any happier.
0: And now we could be happier yet if a few of the rest of us could give us a whistle at 343-1138. 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
0: A little Mozart, the overture to Così fan tutte.

0: Music of the late and still greatly lamented Wolfgang Amadeus Mozart. That was the overture to Così fan tutte, played by Sir Neville Mariner and the Academy of, well, you know what.
1: They were the, that Sir Neville Mariner was the busiest conductor.
0: He really was.
1: Oh my gosh.
0: I went to a concert once at St. Martin in the Fields.
1: Oh, you did?
0: Hard by in Trafalgar Square, and I felt famous.
1: I did. I know. I've never known anybody that saw him.
0: But you know, it's not in the Fields at all. It's in the middle of downtown London with all the trucks and buses clogging by.
1: And that's interesting.
0: Whatnot. I have no idea how they get such nice, clean recordings.
1: Yeah.
0: But we'll play them all, and we'll play them all for you, because you are the public in public radio. 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We know that there are some of you who have not yet contributed during this fall pledge drive, because we're 7 days into it and we haven't heard from all of you yet. We know who you are.
1: And we're calling all you procrastinators.
0: Yes.
1: We love a procrastinator. Keep it rolling. Some people love to wait till the last minute. Folks, you have waited till the last minute. 343-1138. 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And I do want to assure you that we use every dollar that you give to WHQR, I promise you, the way you want it used. It goes to programming. It goes to microphones. It goes to radio towers. What it doesn't go to is Pat and my salary. We are free, folks.
0: I'm free.
1: That is how well your dollars are used. 343-1138, WHQR.org. We're having fun in here. But wow, we would have a better time if we heard from you, the listener, and calling all you classical music listeners. Let's hear from you.
0: Yeah, put your money where your ears are, folks. We know you're out there, and we would love to hear from at least one of you. And I guess I'm just talking to you. I'm talking to you right now, the listener. Please call us at 343-1138, and let's get this pledge drive over with. We got to have that money to stay on the air, and so we're going to keep at it until we're done. But we would love to have it finished today so that we can get back to the regular news and classical music programming. We love to do it for you. And it's not a whole lot of fun to just sit here and yakety-yak.
1: I don't know. We have a pretty good time.
0: Barb and I have a good time, obviously.
1: And I always feel like we do connect with the listener. I mean, I feel like my heart is opened up to you. And if you're really listening, your heart is opened up to me. We may not know each other personally, but I promise we know each other. We are of the same mind. We are all people that if you're listening to us right now, you love classical music. You are someone who, or you may be someone who just tunes into it whenever now and then when you got away, get away from the dark side over there on 91.3. When you need a break for that, we are here for you. We're asking you to be here for us. 343-1138, WHQR.org.
0: You bet. And the fact is, Barb, that we do know a whole lot of you personally.
1: We do.
0: It's a tight-knit community of cultural arts people and classical music listeners in Wilmington. 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
1: Yes. 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
0: 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How about a little drinking music?
1: Oh, yeah.
0: I was going to save this for the end of the pledge drive, but I think
1: we need it now.
0: Hit it, Luciano.

0: Thank you very much. Thank you very much. That was Luciano Pavarotti and Mirella Freni singing their hearts out for a drink from the first act of La Traviata. Libiamo! 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It's a little early in the day to be talking about drinking, of course. But you know, we're going to be celebrating later on this afternoon because we are going to reach our goal for the week today. 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We get to our $150,000 goal. 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Some of you, I know, are new to the area. You know, Wilmington adds 42 people per day. Yes, and that's not the excess of births over deaths. That's people who are moving in to WHQR's listening area. And we know that ever so many of you come from places where you were already a public radio member. You were from KQED in San Francisco. I'm still a member, and I give money to them, too.
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0: 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Barb Bush was the business manager for a
1: and
0: long
1: I,
0: time.
1: And I can assure you that every dime that comes in here is used so wisely. 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
0: I'm not supposed to laugh that loud. The meter went all the way to the pen.
1: But our hearts are in this. The reason you hear us sound so all-encompassing is because we truly believe in what we're saying. 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
0: You know, I love to give money to charities and community organizations, and I do it all the time. 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
1: Yeah, come and look at the books.
0: We do not have palatial quarters here. 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
1: In fact, you'll have to walk up the steps because our elevator is not working. 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
0: How about a little more music now? A piano trio of Joseph Haydn, his London Trio number 2 for flute. Two flutes and bassoon, led by Jean-Pierre Rampal.

0: Music of the Good Humor Man, Joseph Haydn. Whatever would we do without him? That was his London Trio number 2 for two flutes and bassoon. And it always makes you smile. But, you know, we bring you so much more than Haydn. We bring you Beethoven. We bring you Bach. We bring you Stravinsky and Hindemith. We bring you such a wonderful spectrum of 24-hour-a-day classical music. There's always going to be something in each hour that you like. And who can say that in the radio market in Wilmington? Except 92.7 Classical HQR.
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1: So let's keep it going, folks. 343-1138 or go online to WHQR.org. My name is Barbara Bush. We are in what we hope is going to be the last day of our fall pledge drive. And we're looking right now, think about, have you given to public radio in a long time? Maybe your membership has lapsed. Maybe you just hadn't thinking about it. Maybe pledge drives come and go, and you go, well, I'll just catch it next time. This is next time,
0: yes,
1: y'all.
0: It is.
1: This is it. Give us a call, 343-1138, or go online, whqr.org. It's been a slow hour, and that means we would really appreciate just some phone calls. We'll jump up and down when we hear that phone ring, 343-1138. We'll also get all excited when you see the computers get hot when you go to WHQR.org. However you want to do it, get your pledge in here. If you haven't given in a long time, if you're lapsed out, welcome back.
0: Yeah.
1: 343-1138, WHQR.org.
0: Those nice folks on the phone are not going to spit in your ear. They will not make you feel bashful
1: they
0: or ashamed.
1: They better not.
0: They're going to welcome you back with open arms, because this really is a membership deal, folks. It's a, well, I don't like the word club, but it's a,

0: it's a corporation that we belong to because the corporation does business and needs money to do its business. And it's just that it's a voluntary corporation.
1: We are a family, folks.
0: We are
1: a family. And if you've never called in to WHQR, this is your time to do it. 343-1138. Speaking of people who are answering phones, we have some nice folks in there. They'll be happy to take your phone call. Jonathan Pattishaw, John Snyder, Jenny Thomason, and Isabel Parker, who happens to be my daughter. So she'll be nice to you. She's not always nice to me. 343-1138-WHQR.org.
0: One of my daughters, when she was in graduate school, called in and said, "Dad, is $10 a dinky pledge?" And I said, "No. We do not have dinky pledges, you know. Everybody gives in proportion to their means.
1: Yes.
0: You know, people have a lot of money, they give a lot of money. People who don't have a lot, they give too, because everybody is a member. Everybody is a part of the family. 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I think I heard the phone ring out there, Barbara.
1: I think I did, too. Yeah.
0: And a good thing. Oh, yes, indeed. Mansfield Fisher and Caroline Schleppi in Wilmington.
1: Thank you.
0: They love the news station. Well,
1: that's
0: okay,
1: right.
0: Good
1: that's
0: for
1: fun.
0: You. We're not rivals here. We're not enemies. The news and the classical music complement each
1: yes.
0: other. And most of our listeners listen to both
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0: Hey, it's
1: supporting both stations,
0: yeah.
1: No matter what.
0: And that's a good that's a perfect example of why we're here, is we have audiences who love the news. 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What a deal we got.
1: I'm telling you.
0: Oh, my goodness.
1: Bang for your buck.
0: But it all happens one phone call at a time. We've got to run one more little piece of music here. The Polonaise from Boris Godunov of Mussorgsky.

0: Eric Hunzel and the Cincinnati Pops Orchestra played the Polonaise from Mussorgsky's Boris Godunov. Barb, do you remember the TV show Rocky and Bullwinkle?
1: I sure do.
0: In which the villain was Boris Godunov.
1: Yes.
0: I'll never forget
1: that.
0: That's
1: a blast from the past.
0: These little things we remember. 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
1: Let's do get this over the top today. 343-1138, WHQR, that's how you do it. 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Do not ever say to yourself, I'm not going to give to this public radio station. I don't have enough to make a difference. Yo, it is because so many people have said, this little bit I have does make a difference. 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How the heck do you think we stayed on the air for 42 years? 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
0: It's going to be a beautiful day out there, but there may be some thunderstorms in the forecast. Right now, the outdoor temperature is 75, and it's heading up to a high of about 84 this afternoon. But again, there's possibility of little flashes of lightning and thunder tonight.
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2: Live from NPR News in Washington, I'm Korva Coleman. The Secretary General of the United Nations has opened this week's high-level debate with a stark warning about today's fractured world. NPR's Michelle Kellerman reports his term ends this year, but he says he's not ready to look back.
3: Political divides have deepened. The climate crisis is a daily reality, and artificial intelligence is moving at a speed that has stunned even those who created it. Those are some of the warnings from UN Secretary General Antonio Guterres. He's calling for cooperation on these global challenges and an end to conflicts, from Russia's war in Ukraine to the U.S. war with Iran. In the Middle East, Guterres calls the Hamas October 7th attack on Israel abhorrent and says what follows was an onslaught on Palestinians unlike anything he's seen as Secretary General. And he's warning that violence in the West Bank, in his words, raises the specter of ethnic cleansing. Michelle Kellerman, NPR News, the United Nations.
2: President Trump will also address the UN General Assembly shortly. Stocks open mixed this morning as a blockbuster entertainment merger moves closer to the finish line. NPR's Scott Horsley reports the Dow Jones Industrial Average slipped more than 40 points in early trading.
4: The $81 billion merger of Paramount Skydance and Warner Brothers Discovery looks set for the closing credits now that Paramount has reached a settlement with a dozen states that challenged the deal on antitrust grounds. California and other states dropped their complaint after Paramount agreed to boost its domestic movie production and guard the editorial independence of its TV news networks. Critics say the settlement doesn't go far enough and warn the combination of two big movie and TV companies will lead to reduced competition and higher prices. Crude oil prices fell for the fifth day in a row, while retail gasoline prices in the U.S. dipped by less than a penny a gallon overnight. AAA says the average price of diesel fuel is still climbing to another record high near $6.53. Scott Horsley, NPR News, Washington.
2: A grand jury in Mississippi has declined to issue any indictments in the death case of a young black man. Nolan Wells died over the 4th of July holiday off the Mississippi coast. The grand jury found that the cause and manner of his death was undetermined, but that drowning is likely based on a diagnosis by exclusion. Jackson County District Attorney Angel Myers McElrath.
5: After a thorough and exhaustive investigation, your grand jury met last week concerning the death investigation of Nolan Wells and unanimously returned a no true bill.
2: Wells was found dead on a coastal island after boating there with friends. The civil rights lawyer representing his family says Wells had an injury on the back of his head that remains unexplained. He has urged the state of Mississippi to continue investigating. This is NPR.
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0: That's right. Don't wait until next year. I'm Pat Marriott, and I'm welcoming you. I can't even talk this morning. I'm welcoming you back to Allegro and to day seven, the exciting day seven of our seven-day pledge drive. With me is Barbara Bush, who is lately the business manager of WHQR and now is our chief volunteer. And she and I are both hopped up for this pledge drive because we want to get it over with today. And so do you.
1: Well, we do want to get it over with, but... And I know this is crazy, but pledge drives are a time we do get to connect with you. We get to hear what you say. We get to hear that you believe in public radio, and you hear that we believe in public radio. And we get to hear all this great familiar music and fun music like that that was recorded here at WHQR around 1995. We're not sure who sang it. We're trying to find out if Jamila knows, maybe. But it's been going on for a long time, folks. These pledge drives, they've been going on, and they are what keeps us on the air. Do not think that if you give money to WHQR, it's going to be a waste, because we're going to close down. We're not closing down. We've been here for 42 years. We hope to be here another 42, but we cannot be here unless you call 343-1138 or go online, whqr.org. If you're appreciating this classical music, let's hear from you now.
0: Thanks to Heather Dinwiddie and Tom Hill, who called in during the next hour. They are sustaining members, and they love both stations. How do you do better than that?
1: I love it.
0: I guess they could be new members, but they're not. But they say, you are the reason we moved to Wilmington.
1: Oh, my goodness.
0: Now, that's heavy.
1: That is heavy.
0: That actually applies to me, too. The radio station is why I moved to Wilmington 25 years ago. And, and so, Heather and Tom Hill, I would like to take you out to lunch and talk about this one. It's a really good idea to have a fine radio station in a community that you choose to move to, but very seldom does somebody say anything that important. That is an incredible compliment.
1: That is incredible.
0: You know, I'm a long-term GE employee before I retired, and the HR people up there uniformly say that when they're grilling candidates for new jobs, one of the things that candidates ask is there a good public radio station in the community? They really do. And
1: guess what? We do.
0: And boy, do we ever have a good public radio station. We have two, in fact. We've got one that does 24-hour news and NPR features. We've got one that does classical music and all the sorts
1: of
0: things.
1: We've got so much.
0: 24 hours a day and 7 days a week. It's fabulous. If you like both the news and the classics, which most of us listeners do, you just listen to the news until you just can't stand it anymore. And then you switch to the classical station
1: and
0: listen to a Bach fugue or something that'll send you off into space for a couple of minutes. 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But it happens because of you. It happens because of you. 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As Barb was saying just a few minutes ago, a little bit is all it takes from a whole lot of people to keep this going. And this really is a community model. We have ever so many subscribers who don't give an awful lot. We've got a number of angels, too, with whom we have wonderful relationships, and they make great big donations. But mostly we rely on the community. 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You can learn more about them at brightmoreofwilmington.com. They have been giving money to WHQR since day one.
1: Yeah, I think they are.
0: They really have. And
1: they're classical music fans.
0: And yes, they are. And I really do mean they give money. You know, this is not a quid pro quo deal conventional radio stations do. You pay us to read your announcements on the air, even if those announcements are silly little jingles and this and that and the other thing. We don't do that.
1: Mm-mm.
0: You know, people give us money, businesses give us money, and we read their name.
1: And if they have an opinion and they tell us what to do on the radio, you know what we say to
0: them?
1: They're out. Forget it. You're out of here.
0: Yep.
1: Nobody pays us to have an opinion or whatever kind of news. You could pay us a little money for whatever music you want to hear. That'd be fine.
0: Which gets us back to something that I forgot to do in the last hour. When Mansfield Fisher and Caroline Schleppi called in, they made a wonderfully pithy comment. They said, regardless of current sentiment, nonpartisan and independent journalism is critical.
1: I agree.
0: We certainly do agree. And I assure you that there is nothing particularly conservative or liberal about J.S. Bach or Ludwig van Beethoven or whatnot. We are strictly nonpartisan on classical HQR.
1: We sure are.
0: Except that
1: we got Barbara Bush working on
0: only
1: here.
0: Thing. The only thing that we will try to talk you into doing is not making a vote, but to call us at 343-1138 and make a pledge. Because that's the thing that all of us ought to do, whether we're Republicans or Democrats or somewhere in between. That's just important to support your public radio station. Keep that news flowing and keep the classical music going. Call us at 343-1138. Let's have a little music of Rimsky-Korsakov. This is pledge drive music par excellence. It's the procession of the nobles from Mladá.

0: The very same Sir Neville Mariner and the Academy of St. Martin in the Fields played the Concerto for True Trumpets, Riom number 563 of Vivaldi. And yes, dear listeners, I do know the difference between Rimsky-Korsakov and Antonio Vivaldi. And you'll be listening to the excerpt from Bellotta in just a few minutes. But it gives me a moment to point out that we're human here.
1: And this we're excited.
0: This is your public radio station, and we are your servants. And every now and then, I will just push the wrong button on the console and something different will come out, as it just did. That's wonderful. If I committed seppuku every time I made a mistake on air, I would have been long since dead.
1: It's to keep you on your toes.
0: Because this is how you know you're listening to a real public radio station, folks. 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We have a whole lot of people to thank from the last hour. The calls just came roaring in. Arthur and Cheryl Hill in St. James made a web pledge. They are sustainers, but they made an update in their sustaining amount. Thank you so much. There's absolutely nothing wrong with that, and we really appreciate it. Michael Galligan in Sunset Beach illustrates something that Barb said just a minute ago, and that is the way we get to interact with our listeners, because we learn things from our listeners.
1: Yes.
0: We're the radio station that listens to you, after all. And Michael said, I don't know if you realize it, but ever so often your audio will repeat a sentence. It usually happens during interviews.
1: Yeah.
0: No, Mike, I did not know that. And
1: thanks for letting us know.
0: Next time that happens, I would appreciate your letting me know at the speed of light. Shoot me an email at pmarriott@whqr.org so that we can troubleshoot that. Thanks to Marjorie Steiner in Northbrook, Illinois.
1: Wow.
0: She and her late husband listened to both stations. 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
1: called in
0: with a pledge drive. We'll call him Hieronymus Anonymous.
1: And thank you.
0: You know, you didn't want the public to know who you are, but we know, and you know, and so I hope you feel good. Dorothy and Lee called in, and we all know who Dorothy and Lee are. And they made a pledge, and they love both stations. 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This person said, I mailed WHQR a check yesterday, and I am hoping that this additional contribution helps reach your goal today. That is the spirit.
1: I am so touched.
0: That is the spirit. And we have a couple of people who've called in the 10 o'clock hour, but we'll get to them in a few minutes. We've finally wrapped up the very exciting few minutes of the last 9 o'clock hour, and I don't have any numbers to give you here, but I think we probably can.
1: The number is 343-1138. 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
0: We report to you, the listeners, and that makes us the radio station that listens to you. 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
1: We will.
0: Because that is the nature of a public radio station. We do listen. Wow, we've got so much music to do. I think I'll just put the Rimsky on after all. I offered you the Procession of the Nobles from Mellotta, and it's coming now. This is the ultimate pledge drive music.

0: Okay, there was your Rimsky, folks. That was the Procession of the Nobles from Ballada, played by Eugene Ormandy and the Philadelphia Orchestra. And it came to you on Allegro on your public radio station, 92.7 Classical HQR, where we are in day 7 of our 7-day pledge drive, aren't we, Barb?
1: We sure are, and we are hoping, after you heard that piece of music, that you will march yourself to your phone and dial 343-1138, or you can go online, WHQR.org. 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
0: And what we learned is that there are a whole bunch of people who called in already in the 10 o'clock hour. It's only 10:30, and we've had, 8 or 9 calls.
1: Wow.
0: Let me take a great big deep breath and thank John Dennison and Marty Dennison in Leland.
1: Thank you.
0: Who did another sustainer update.
1: Yes.
0: And here's another one that we need to remember. They moved from Rochester, New York, where there's a very fine classical music station. And they say they listen to the classical station up there.
1: Good.
0: And WHQR Classical made the transition.
1: Oh,
0: very easy. Yeah, that message
1: so
0: is for all of you who have just moved to the area. Wilmington adds 40 new people per day to its population.
1: Wow.
0: And that's not just the excess of births over deaths. That's people moving here because it is such a cool place to live.
1: Yeah.
0: And one of the reasons that makes it cool is the incredible interest in the arts in Wilmington and the surrounding area in southeastern North Carolina. We have music, we have fine arts, we have theater, we have rock and jazz and everything you want. It all comes together in one place. And WHQR is kind of the hub around which that cultural wheel turns.
1: Yeah.
0: We don't try to run anything, but we consider ourselves to be sort of the center. If you come and hang out in our front room, you will eventually meet everyone you know.
1: Yeah.
0: And that's because we all love music and we all love well-presented news.
1: Who are some other fun people who've called in?
0: Oh, yes, indeed. Cleve Callison, our former station manager.
1: Cleve Callison, thank you.
0: You were talking about me a few days ago. Hey, I tell you what, boss, we talk about you all the time.
1: Especially classical music lovers. I mean, that's why we have 24 hours of classical music a day. Thank you, Cleve.
0: Absolutely right. Laura Moore, who loves the news station, says we need news that upholds the tenets of journalism.
1: Yes.
0: Yeah, so we do
1: we do.
0: A time when journalism is in trouble, frankly.
1: Yeah.
0: Pamela Fassi from Wrightsville Beach says it's the only news and entertainment worth listening to.
1: Oh,
0: now,
1: good for you.
0: Good for you. Thank you.
1: We can't say any better
0: and
1: than that.
0: That makes me think of my challenge a few minutes ago. I always hate to do this, but tune away from WHQR for a minute and see what else is out there on the Wilmington FM band. And then bounce right back because it shows you that you've got us to love. An anonymous donor in Wilmington who loves both stations made a generous contribution. Thank you. Jennifer Keeling in Wilmington.
1: Thank you.
0: Loves the news station. She made a web pledge and says, trustworthy and reliable local, regional, and national news coverage along with great national programming. Sure, that's where it's at.
1: Yeah.
0: That's the reason that we're an NPR affiliate station and continue to be and will be as long as NPR is in business. And it looks like they will be forever because they're figuring out how to deal with the strange things that are going on in the government, too. 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Think of it as a little, not a contribution this time, but think of it as dues. 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Whichever way you think about it, it is your gift, and we're always grateful. Susan Keyes Holman in Wilmington loves the news station, says she counts on WHQR for the news, and also loves the music. And Al Sharp in Wilmington, who says we all rely on the news from public radio now more than ever. Yes, indeed. And we will keep it happening if you will keep it happening. The way you keep it happening is by calling us at 343-1138 or online at WHQR.org.
1: And let's hear from you right now. 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
0: We're about to make another one of these announcements of corporate supporters of WHQR. 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That happens on Saturday at 7:30 p.m. in the Wilson Center. 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WilmingtonSymphony.org. And if you would like to hear the repertory from that upcoming locally produced concert, tune in to Selma Gundy on WHQR from 8 to 10, and we'll put the music into your ears before you go to the concert so that you can appreciate it so much more.
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0: 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Let's listen to a short piece of music for the guitar, played by Sharon Isbin. This one is high on my list of the most beautiful things ever written, from the Paraguayan composer Agustin Barrios Mangore, Julia Florida.

0: there was one of your two beauty breaks for this morning. That was guitarist Sharon Isbin playing the wonderful little tune called Julia Blossoming, Julia Florida, by the Paraguayan composer Agustin Barrios Mangore. And you heard it on Allegro on your public radio station, 92.7 Classical HQR, where we are in our seventh day of our seventh-day pledge drive and hoping still to hear from you because you are the public in public radio. 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
1: And we've got some great people in there answering the phones. Jonathan Padishaw, John Snyder, Jenny Thompson, and my daughter out there answering the phone, Isabel Parker. So let's get her up and run into the phone. When you dial 343-1138 or you go online to whqr.org. We did have a challenge this hour, and it came from Michael Merkerson and Barbara Sullivan. And how's that going?
0: Oh, we've made it. We're over.
1: Oh, we have made our challenge.
0: Yeah, we sure have. We actually, before we got around to announcing the challenge, we have exceeded it. And thanks to Barbara and Michael, who are long-term supporters of WHQR.
1: She's often on our board.
0: Yes, indeed. 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
0: We have some folks to thank. William Weiser in Wilmington, who listens to the classical station.
1: Thank you.
0: Thank you, Dr. Bill. Yeah. And we have two anonymous donors to thank. One in Wilmington who listens to both stations. You know who you are. Thank you.
1: Thank you.
0: Another one in Wilmington listens to the news station and says, love this station.
1: Oh, good.
0: Whoa.
1: We appreciate that.
0: Passionate.
1: They are.
0: About WHQR.
1: Just like we are.
0: What would happen if we took this station off the air all of a sudden? I don't want to think about it.
1: I don't want to think about it.
0: But what would you do without WHQR? If the answer is nothing, well, then okay, go listen to somebody else. But if it's important to you, then make a pledge if you haven't already, because every little $10 or $20 pledge keeps the music flowing and the news going. And so every gift of any size counts. We love the big ones, too, and we're going to have some because today is the final day of the pledge drive, and a lot of people save up to be the hero at the end. We
1: know
0: you're out there.
1: Procrastinators.
0: But we're actually getting pretty close, and so, some of the heroes. It's time to call 343-1138 or online at whqr.org. Here is another beauty break for you, the aria Depuis les Jours from Charpentier's Louise, sung by the incredible Renée Fleming.
1: Oh, my favorite.
0: Barbara's favorite.

0: Oh, yeah. Oh, yeah. Renee Fleming can sing me to sleep anytime she desires. There she was with James Levine and the Met Orchestra in Depuis les Jours from Louise of Gustave Charpentier. And you heard it on Allegro on your public radio station, where we are in day 7 of our 7-day pledge drive. And you know what that means? We're looking for heroes.
1: We are.
0: Barbara Bush is here, and we are both so passionate about this station, and so we are looking for a couple of heroes to take us over the top. Thank you to Marianne Hoskinson and Janet Munn.
1: Thank you.
0: In Wilmington, both of them sustaining members. They love the classical station, and they say, the classical music station brings peace to my life.
1: Yeah. We couldn't say it any better.
0: If Barb and I sound a little crazy, it's because we're hopped up about this pledge drive. But sure enough, we love the peace that the classical music
1: brings. Sanctuary.
0: You bet. And how very much we appreciate it. But it makes it more responsible for you to call to 343-1138. 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Let's go out right now for just a little bit of Tchaikovsky, and then we'll be back at the top of the hour. The Dance of the Swans from Act 2 of Swan Lake.

0: music of Peter Ilyich Tchaikovsky, the Dance of the Swans from Act Two of Swan Lake. Andre Previn conducted the London Symphony Orchestra. And I'm Pat Marriott, and Barbara Bush is with me. 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
1: 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Now, Pat, we've got a couple of day sponsors today.
0: Yes, we have.
1: We've got one.
0: One from Robert Pleasance and the Polo and Croquet Club, wishing a happy birthday to Jen and saying, catch those waves again.
1: Well,
0: thanks to Robert Pleasant and the Polo and Croquet Club for being our day sponsor today. You know, if you'd like to be a day sponsor yourself and get some kind of a special announcement like that read on the air 12 times a day on WHQR, it takes a membership contribution of $15 a month or $180 one time to get your special message. 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And Barbara, I've had day sponsorships directed at me before, and
1: me
0: it
1: too.
0: Is more fun because you walk around during the day and people say hello that you don't even know.
1: Yeah. Well, day sponsorship is a wonderful way to get your message out to someone. 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
0: You bet. It's the perfect birthday present for somebody who already has everything. And you know how hard it is to buy birthday presents for people, but to wish them a happy birthday on WHQR is as good as it gets.
1: Or anniversary.
0: Or an anniversary, or any old special occasion, the birth of a grandchild. I don't know what it would be, but you make it up, we'll put it on the air 12 times a day.
1: $15 a month.
0: Or 180 one time. That's a great way to give to WHQR and get a nice little bonus while you're at it. Lots of people have been calling in, and the 10 o'clock hour is generally kind of quiet. We have so many people to thank. Susan Edwards says, it's my only companion when I'm in my car.
1: Yeah,
0: I know what you mean by that. Thanks to Sandra Calum in Wilmington. Sandra,
1: Thank you, Sandra.
0: We miss you. She says, your newsroom is fabulous. Well, you're fabulous, too. Thanks to Raymond Lowe in Southport, likes the news station. Thanks to Celia Rivenbark and Scott Wisnan in Wilmington.
1: Celia
0: and Scott love the news station. Terrific local news reporting, great national reporting such as Fresh Air 1A and This American Life. They are curious people, and I use that as a term of praise. But our listeners are curious people. Thanks to Barry Barnett in Southport, who loves the news station. 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There are thunderstorms in the forecast for today, but we can't tell because we don't have a window in our booth. So you're just going to have to figure it out for yourself.
1: Just stay inside.
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2: Live from NPR News in Washington, I'm Korva Coleman. President Trump is asking aloud whether he should wipe out the nation of Iran. Trump is addressing the annual opening session of the UN General Assembly in New York. He says he has a big decision to make. He wondered if Iran would make a deal with him, or Trump asked if he should quickly annihilate Iran. And Trump asked if he should, quote, drive them into hell with no chance of survival. The president says he thinks he'll make a deal with Iran right after the midterm elections because he says it doesn't make any sense for Iran not to. Before Trump's remarks, Secretary of State Marco Rubio told Fox News it's possible Trump might meet Iranian leaders on the UN sidelines.
3: I don't think anything is scheduled at this point, but we're certainly open to something like that, especially if it has the prospects of leading to something positive and ultimately achieving the goal of what this is all about, and that is the fact that Iran can never have a nuclear weapon.
2: It's not clear if Iranian leaders will meet Trump following his questions about whether to annihilate their country. Separately, Trump is scheduled to meet with Ukraine's President Volodymyr Zelensky on the UN sidelines. NPR's Michelle Kellerman reports the focus of their talks is expected to be ending Russia's war with Ukraine.
4: In a social media post, President Trump says the, quote, ridiculous and never-ending war with Ukraine must be ended, saying Russia has lost control of its diesel oil industry. Ukrainian President Volodymyr Zelensky says if Russia stops attacking Ukrainian infrastructure, his country will stop attacking Russian energy. The European Union's top diplomat, Kaya Kallas, is also putting the onus on Moscow.
5: The pressure should be on the aggressor to stop attacking civilian infrastructure, and I'm sure that Ukrainian will respond the same way.
4: And she says there should be accountability for Russia's aggression. Michelle Kellerman, NPR News, New York.
2: Young Americans without college degrees are seeing one of the strongest job markets in decades. NPR's Windsor Johnston reports unemployment among these workers is at a low.
6: The Burning Glass Institute says the job market looks much different for recent college graduates who are having a harder time finding work. Georgetown University economist Harry Holzer says one reason is the strength of the construction industry.
7: I do think the construction sector is strong right now. You know, all these data centers being built. Is creating a lot of jobs for skilled construction workers.
6: Holzer says more baby boomers are retiring from the skilled trades just as immigration slows. And with some immigrants reluctant to seek work, more jobs are opening up for other workers. Windsor Johnston, NPR News.
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1: I'm Barbara Bush.
0: And we're here to pledge to
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0: We're not pledging. 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
1: Woo!
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0: 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Everybody will recognize this.
2: The butcher, the baker, the grocer, the clerk are secretly unhappy men because the butcher, the baker, the grocer, the clerk get paid for what they do, but no applause. They'd gladly bid their dreary jobs goodbye for anything theatrical and why. There's no business like show business.

0: Irving Berlin reemerges on WHQR. We play a lot of show music, both from the musical stage and from films, because that is classical music as well. No kidding. Classical music is just music that's so good that you keep on listening forever.
1: Centuries.
0: Annie, Get Your Gun was a very old show. It was in the 1940s, and that was certainly not the 1940s arrangement of the Irving Berlin music. I think it was from the soundtrack of Love's Labor's Lost by Patrick Doyle. But in any event, that's a good way to start an hour of Allegro on your public radio station, because Let's Go On With the Show is exactly what we're trying to do.
1: Pledge
0: this week.
1: Business is show business.
0: You betcha. And we don't make a whole lot of fuss about being in show business. 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But, you know, you think about it, the show goes on, and you are the show. 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They say for information and tickets, visit chambermusicwilmington.org. And I guess they're just being modest because they haven't mentioned that their opening concert is on Sunday afternoon at the Beckwith Recital Hall. Isn't it something? This weekend we've got the Wilmington Symphony opener and the Chamber Music Wilmington opener.
1: And where do you find out about it?
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0: That's all right. We have a website called the Cultural Calendar, which we do occasionally read from on the air, too. But anything that you would like to get advertised, your local arts organization or whatever.
1: We've had a lot of nonprofits come, and I've heard them say this, that they couldn't get rid of a ticket until they put it on public radio, and then the floods would open up. 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
1: We're working
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1: on
0: Brunswick
1: that.
0: County.
1: Yeah, it's.
0: I'm sure you're talking about the classical station because you can hear the news station just fine in Supply. 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
0: We need it more than ever today because we're really trying hard to finish this pledge drive today. 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Let's have some music, the prelude to Carmen. Some of the favoritist music of all of our listeners. Alan Lombard conducts the Strasbourg Philharmonic Orchestra.

0: And that was that. That's kind of like you got up in the middle of the night to go to the bathroom, and you walk into the bathroom and open the door, and you're looking down from the top of a cliff at the ocean banging on the rocks below.
1: That's mighty dramatic.
0: That was the prelude to Carmen. Bizet wrote a lot of good stuff, but if he'd written only Carmen, he would be world famous, wouldn't he? Alain Lombard conducted
1: this. And in case you wondered of whether it was pledge drive time, that's why we played that. So you'll know it's pledge drive time. We are in day 7 of our fall pledge drive. 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
0: We have an anonymous donor in Shalot who has made a web pledge this morning. 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Barb and I are having a lot of fun. Don't mistake me. 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But we know you don't like to listen to all of this holding out the 10 cup business,
1: what?
0: Too. 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
1: And if we can get $500 worth of pledges, Mary Hatcher has said she will double that. 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
0: Some of Mary Hatcher's money is still sitting on the table, and so give us a call and claim some of it. She has pledged $500 matching, and we want to take it away from her. And so call us at 343-1138 or online at WHQR.org. We will get back to the thank yous after the next break, but right now, here is your next beauty break for this morning. Renee Fleming and Susan Graham sing the flower duet from Delibes' Lakmé, one of the top 10 most beautiful things ever written, I believe.

0: Now, isn't that gorgeous? That was the flower duet from Lakmé of Léo Delibes, one of the most beautiful things ever written. And Barb, I did not know that piece until I started listening to HQR 27 years ago.
1: That's hard to believe, Pat.
0: It really is, but that's one of the things that HQR brought into my life, and I'm forever grateful for that alone.
1: Yeah.
0: I would make a little pledge of support.
1: Yeah.
0: How would I do that?
1: By dialing 343-1138 or going online to WHQR.org. We do have a challenge this hour.
0: You bet we do.
1: We've got a challenge from Mary Hatcher. She has promised to double the dollars that you give to WHQR up to $500. So hurry up, get your pledge in.
0: And some of that money is still on the table. I didn't give a back an ounce credit on that. The beautiful voices that you heard were Renee Fleming and Susan Graham.
1: Yes.
0: You can't do an awful lot better than that.
1: No.
0: Okay.
1: Thank you, Pat.
0: Now, back to the pitching. 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
1: Mm-hmm.
0: 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Better yet, come on up to the station and join us for lunch. The Slice of Life is going to be providing lunch, and there's going to be plenty for everybody. So come on up and say hello.
1: And you'll have to
0: bring
1: walk
0: money.
1: The steps.
0: Say, yeah, yeah.
1: That's
0: a fact.
1: We are so lack of funds here that we don't even have an elevator that's working. We are living in an old building here. And
0: well,
1: so
0: yes.
1: It just takes – it got worn out. So, but we're getting it pulled together, and we are staying on the air. That's one thing I can promise you. 343-1138. That's the number to call. We want to hear from you this morning. If WHQR has ever informed you, if it's ever moved you, if it's ever entertained you, if it's ever helped you feel connected to people or your community, this is the time for you to call. 3-1-1-3-8 or go online WHQR.org and get your dollars doubled thanks to Mary Hatcher.
0: And thanks to Mary Hatcher for those dollars, and they're going fast, but there's still some left. So call us at 343-1138 and take her money away. Don't leave it lying there on the table, classical listeners. Put your money where your ears are. And if you're a sustaining member already, as I know ever so many of you are, call in, as so many have, and make a little increase in your sustaining amount. It's not just a nice thing to do. It's practically essential because the cost of everything is going up. And so cost of doing business at WHQR is too. And so if you're a sustaining member and would like to help us over the top on the pledge drive today, right now just call us and say you'll give a little more. We love it. 343-1138 is the number in which you can do that, or click donate on your cell phone if you're at the WHQR website. The other thing is that if you're not a sustaining member already, right now would be a really good time to become one. You know, you get to set an amount that you want to give every month, and then we'll just take it automatically out of your bank account or your credit card. You set it and forget it, and then you don't need to worry about it, and we don't either. And the fellow George Dombey, the name escaped me for the moment, up in the front office at WHQR, will enjoy it ever so much more because he'll be a little more sure of where the cash is coming from.
1: He's our business manager.
0: It's good for everybody. It's good for everybody. 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We will make it happen, and you will feel so good.
1: And may I suggest day sponsorship when you become a sustainer? 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It can be a birthday, it can be an anniversary. You pick whatever it is, we'll help you write it. That's for a pledge of $15 a month. You can't imagine how nice these day sponsorships are. Sometimes I read them out loud and I just practically cry. They're so well thought out. If that is up your alley, then give us a call, 343-1138. 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
0: Here's an anonymous donor in Wilmington who likes the news station and says that he or she loves the reporting and supports publicly owned broadcasting.
1: Oh, good for you.
0: Yeah, I certainly agree. 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No problem. 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
1: It's part of democracy.
0: Really is.
1: 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Hurry up, do it now.
0: This was intended to be the last day of the pledge drive, and so we have saved our ultimate pledge drive music for right now. It's the famous E-flat trumpet concerto of Joseph Haydn.

0: the most joyous piece ever written by the most joyous composer who ever lived. That was the Trumpet Concerto in E-flat of Joseph Haydn.
1: Some strong words, Pat.
0: No, you got it right. You know, I'm the music director, and so I get to make proclamations like that. Håkon Hagenberger was the trumpet soloist together with Sir Neville Marriner and you know who, because we've been playing his music all morning. Isn't that wonderful?
1: Yes.
0: It's the Pledge Drive. It's day 7 of 7, and we are hoping to get over the top today, but it takes quite a lot more phone calls before that happens. What's the phone call?
1: 343-1138. That's the number people are calling. You can go online to whqr.org however you want to do it. It is important to us that we hear from you today. We are in day 7 of our fall pledge drive. We're hoping it's going to be the last day. And we've also, it's been a great morning. We've been hearing from lots of you classical music listeners. Keep them rolling, folks. You've been hearing some great music. I know you have. 343-1138, WHQR.org. We had a challenge this hour.
0: And it were way over the challenge.
1: Mary Hatcher.
0: Thank you, Mary.
1: Promised that up to $500, she will double those pledges. And, folks, we made $500. So we've got at least $1,000 pledged for this hour. We really appreciate that. It is because we keep reaching our goals that we may even get to quit this pledge drive on time.
0: Wouldn't that be something?
1: 343-1138, WHQR.org. I hear Mary Bradley said that as soon as we reach our $150,000 goal, we gonna shut up.
0: But no sooner, because we've got to have that money. That's our budget, folks.
1: And it is.
0: You know, you are the ones who support it. 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
1: That's
0: on the
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1: 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I mean, it

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1: 1A.
0: 1A. 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
0: 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I mean, isn't that crazy? 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When you call into 343-1138, you'll get some nice folks in there answering the phones. Jonathan Padishaw, John Snyder, Jenny Thomason, and Isabel Parker, who happens to be my daughter. So when you call in, ask to speak to her and see if she can be, she'll be nice to you, because she's not always nice to me. 343-1138, WHQR.org. We've also got somebody in there, Jonathan Padishaw, who is dressed like a bobcat.
1: So he is. You ought to see him.
0: I'm telling you, call him up, ask him about that bobcat
1: absolutely
0: outfit.
1: Absolutely wonderful. We have another classical listener who have called
0: good
1: in with a pledge. Stephen and Tony Rauschkolb in Leland have
0: gosh
1: called in. And so thank you so much for your support. That was a web pledge, and I don't know if you're listening to me right now. It's kind of hard to say who's listening and who isn't anymore, you know,
0: yeah,
1: because people don't use their radio as much as they use their web anymore. But anyway, thank you
0: however
1: to Stephen and Tony.
0: Doing it.
1: Everybody's doing the right things this morning. We have one more music selection this hour, and again, because we were anticipating that this would be the last classical selection on the last day of the pledge drive, it has to do with drinking. This is the drinking song from the student prince of Sigmund Romberg.
0: Of course. Hoch soll sie leben, hoch soll sie leben, Treiber hoch, Prost!
2: Ja. Drink, drink, drink to eyes that are bright as stars when they're shining on me. Drink.

0: Let's drink! Prost!
1: Jerry Hadley, the tenor who does as well on the Metropolitan Opera stage as he does on the Broadway stage. There he is singing Sigmund Romberg's drinking song from The Student Prince. A nice way to end this morning, which has been a very successful time. We're celebrating, Barbara Bush and I are celebrating the wonderful success that we've had, but we still got a long way to go. So please give us a call at 343-1138, like Stephanie's Traffic in Leland did. She likes both stations.
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1: 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I'm Pat Marriott, and I thank you for letting me into your life for 3 hours. Barbara?
2: I've enjoyed it. 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
3: When you were growing up, did you have younger siblings who kind of insinuated themselves into situations? 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I'm Valerie Kaler, youngest of six. Yep, it was me. I was the nudge. In this piece, Carl Nielsen gives voice to that pain-in-the-neck mischief maker with a snare drum, who interrupts and pesters and interjects its way into the clarinet solos in an uncomfortably familiar way. We'll hear Carl Nielsen's clarinet concerto later this hour.
4: Live from NPR News, I'm Lakshmi Singh. President Trump defending his economic agenda and his war against Iran. NPR's Deepa Shivram reports on Trump's address to the United Nations General Assembly in New York this morning as he battles low approval ratings 6 weeks before the midterm elections.
5: President Trump touted his war in Iran in his speech before the UN General Assembly in New York, claiming the U.S. acted in Iran while other world leaders hesitated. He says the war has been a success and spoke about how much of Iran's military capabilities the U.S. has destroyed. He thanked the U.N. for passing a resolution that condemned Iran's attacks on commercial shipping and called on the body to remain united against Iran. Trump also spoke about his track record on the U.S. economy and said his economic agenda was going well, though new polling from Reuters Ipsos shows that Trump's approval rating has fallen to just 32%, in part because of high costs. Deepa Shivaram, NPR News, The White House.
4: 53 former prosecutors and law enforcement officials say in a new court filing that the president's Truth Social subscription violates federal law. NPR's Bobby Allen reports it charges $100,000 for early access to the president's social media posts.
6: The filing is from former Justice Department lawyers, FBI investigators, and other law enforcement officials from Democratic and Republican administrations. They argue charging for advance notice of Trump's Truth Social posts would allow traders to front-run financial markets. They write that the service, quote, is so far from legitimate that it is possibly criminal, particularly laws against corruption, illegal gratuities, and conflicts of interest. Trump's media company says providing a jump on data to institutional customers is a well-established business practice. The filing was part of a lawsuit from the publication The Intercept, which alleges that the service violates the First Amendment's guarantee of equal access to government information. Bobby Allen, NPR News.
4: The man who was shot and wounded in Texas by an officer with U.S. Immigration and Customs Enforcement is speaking out. The shooting occurred Sunday in Austin after a traffic stop. Katie McAfee with member station KUT has more.
7: 28-year-old Wilber Rafael Garces Perez is originally from Venezuela. He told reporters over the phone in Spanish that he spent 4 hours in the hospital before being released with a bullet still lodged near the back of his neck. A spokesperson for his attorney interpreted the phone call.
8: When he arrived at the detention center at 4 a.m., he also complained about the pain and he had to sleep on the floor.
7: Gus says Perez's attorneys say he entered the U.S. legally through a Biden-era parole program the Trump administration canceled. The Department of Homeland Security says Gus says Perez had a final order of removal and that the agency is investigating the shooting. For NPR News, I'm Katie McAfee in Austin.
4: A South Carolina coroner's determined actor Hayden Panettiere died from an accidental overdose involving several drugs, including fentanyl. She died last month at the age of 36. This is NPR News. Civil rights attorney Ben Crump is expected to address the public this hour about the grand jury decision not to bring criminal charges in the death of a black Mississippi college student. Crump is representing the family of Nolan Wells, an 18-year-old wide receiver for Southwest Mississippi Community College, who was found dead 2 days after he went on an Independence Day boating trip with friends, all of whom are white. The family says there are still unanswered questions about the circumstances surrounding Wells' death, but the grand jury determined the circumstances of his death to be consistent with drowning. Mathematicians say they're still trying to understand a solution to one of the field's hardest problems, which was published by the company OpenAI. NPR's Jeff Brumfield reports that AI may have solved the problem, but it did a poor job of showing its work.
9: OpenAI claims to have solved the Navier-Stokes problem, a notoriously tough puzzle having to do with fluid dynamics. The company boasted it had used its immense computing power and cutting-edge AI to come up with a solution in a matter of hours. Unfortunately, it's taking weeks for human mathematicians to decipher the AI's answer. Javier Gomez-Serrano is with Brown University. He says the problem is that the 166-page proof is poorly written.
10: It's not written for humans, and the paper doesn't explain what parts are important.
9: Gomez Serrano does believe the solution is right, but it will take extra human effort to figure out why. Jeff Brumfield, NPR News.
4: I'm Lakshmi Singh, NPR News.
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12: From APM American Public Media, this is Performance Today. I'm Valerie Kaler. I'm so glad you're here for today's musical adventures and discoveries. The great Austrian composer Franz Schubert was only 31 years old when he died. And yet he left us a tremendous body of work, 1,000 compositions or so. A few years ago, American pianist Jonathan Biss talked with us about how, as far as Schubert knew, he was pretty much writing music for a small circle of friends in Vienna in the 1820s. Most of his work during his life was unpublished, and a lot of it was never even played.
13: I think that Schubert, more than the other great composers, would be shocked to know that we're sitting here and playing his music, talking about it, feeling as strongly as we do about it. I feel so horribly sad for him when I think about how he never had the satisfaction of knowing what his music has brought to people. I mean, it's unbelievable to think that he never had the chance to know that that might happen.
12: And yet, here we are, nearly 200 years after the man's death, appreciating the depth of his emotional expression in music and his sheer inventiveness as a composer. Here's Jonathan Biss in concert at Spivey Hall in Morrow, Georgia, playing the opening movement of Schubert's Piano Sonata No. 19.

0: The Piano Sonata No. 19 by Franz Schubert. We heard the first movement from a concert at Spivey Hall at Clayton State University in Morrow, Georgia. Thanks to the Walter and Emily Spivey Foundation for making that recording available to us. The concert by American pianist and former P.T. Young artist in residence, Jonathan Biss. He was here as a P.T. Young artist way back in 2002. He's gone on to a stellar career, which includes quite a few albums. He told us that his Schubert album was a unique experience.
1: Of all of the records I've made, it was the most intense experience. I sort of was physically shaking at the end of it, I found. And I wasn't so much a physical, from the physical effort, as just there's a kind of unbelievable intensity about this music. You know, there's just so much expressed in it.
0: American pianist Jonathan Biss on the music of Franz Schubert. 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In a moment, following a train of thought. 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
0: In 2022, composer Kevin Lau took a three-hour train ride from Toronto to London, Ontario. He dozed off and on, and when he was awake, he wrote down some musical ideas inspired by the feeling and the sound of the train. That became the piece we're about to hear, the String Quartet No. 5 by Kevin Lau, subtitled The Train to Improbable Places. You'll hear train sounds right at the beginning of the piece, and along the 8-minute journey, maybe some unexpected connections, a little quote from a piece by Mendelssohn, and ending with what the composer describes as a flash mob of Celtic fiddlers. Kevin Lau wrote this for the Viano Quartet. Let's hear it from a concert they gave in Tempe, Arizona. Music by Kevin Lau, his String Quartet No. 5, The Train to Improbable Places.

Canadian composer Kevin Lau wrote that a couple of years ago, with the initial inspiration coming from a three-hour train ride, the String Quartet No. 5, subtitled The Train to Improbable Places. Kevin Lau wrote that for the Vienna Quartet and says he's grateful to that group. Quote, "They gave me license to write in a way that was childlike, virtuosic, and joyous." We even heard members of the quartet singing there at the end of the piece. The Vienna Quartet gave that concert in Tempe, Arizona, a performance that was part of the Hayden's Ferry Chamber Music Series.

0: In a moment, knock, knock. Who's there? Interrupting snare drum. Interrupting snare... 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
0: It's possible that Danish composer Carl Nielsen saw the snare drum as a vehicle for musical mayhem. In the opening section of his Symphony No. 5, Nielsen featured what you might call a belligerent snare drum, mindlessly hammering out a military rhythm, purposefully crossing the rhythm of the rest of the orchestra. And then Nielsen wrote this rather diabolical instruction for the snare drummer, who's supposed to improvise as if at all costs to stop the progress of the orchestra. There seems to be a similar battle in the clarinet concerto he wrote 4 years later. Although the work is a clear spotlight for the clarinet, that snare drum infiltrates the flow.

Over and over, the snare drum tries to interrupt the clarinet, almost threatening to take over. But unlike in Nielsen's Fifth Symphony, this snare drum is playful as well as belligerent. Like an obnoxious sibling needling for a disruption, rather than a full-blown enemy hell-bent on taking things down completely. Let's hear it. A clarinet concerto with a snarky snare drum by Carl Nielsen. Martin Frost playing solo clarinet, Pavel Järvi conducting the North German Radio Elbphilharmonie Orchestra.

0: In the 1920s, Danish composer Carl Nielsen intended to write 5 concertos, one for each member of the Copenhagen Wind Quintet. He was only able to finish 2 of those proposed 5, a flute concerto and that virtuosic clarinet concerto we just heard. Martin Frost played solo clarinet. Pavel Järvi led the North German Radio Elbphilharmonie Orchestra in concert in Hamburg, Germany. 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I'm Valerie Kaler. 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
1: I'm Steve Seal. 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
0: This string quintet, written by Mozart in 1790, features 2 violins, 2 violas, and 1 cello. But Mozart was exploring the solo capabilities of that instrument, so he gave that 1 cello a lot of love throughout the entire piece, starting with the very opening. From APM, American Public Media, this is Performance Today. I'm Valerie Kaler. On the way this hour, one of Mozart's most conversational works, his string quintet number 5, from a performance at Festival Mosaic. Also ahead this hour, 4 previous winners of the International Chopin Piano Competition reunite in Warsaw for the opening night concert that kicks off the competition and its attendant festivities. Gold medalists Garrick Olsen, Dong Tai Son, Bruce Liu, and Yuliana Avdeyeva. Right now, a little solo turn from Yuliana Avdeyeva.

Yuliana Avdeyeva played the Fugue No. 13 by Dmitri Shostakovich. She'll be back with three friends for a quadruple concerto by J.S. Bach in just a second. From APM, American Public Media, this is Performance Today, taking you to concerts around the world. I'm Valerie Kaler. The International Chopin Competition is one of the big competitions in the world of piano. It is a grueling three-week marathon, but it begins with a celebration, a concert that highlights past laureates of the competition, playing solos and concertos, and even playing together. This performance from that opening concert is like a clown car full of Chopin competition winners from years past. They just keep coming on stage. Here's Garrick Olson, winner in 1970. Then Dong Tai Son, 1980s gold medalist. The winner from 2010, Yuliana Avdeyeva. And Bruce Liu, gold medalist in 2021. They're each at a piano, joined by the Warsaw Philharmonic Orchestra, conducted by Andrei Boreko. This is the concerto for four harpsichords in A minor by Bach, a concert at the most recent International Chopin Piano Competition in Warsaw, Poland.

0: Four pianos and four Chopin competition winners, all on stage for that concerto for four harpsichords by J.S. Bach. That performance was from the opening concert of the 2025 International Chopin Competition in Warsaw, Poland. Conductor Andrzej Borejko with the Warsaw Philharmonic Orchestra, and at the pianos, four previous winners of the Chopin Competition. Garrick Olsen took the gold in 1970, Dong Tai Son from 1980, from 2010, Juliana Avdeeva, and Bruce Liu, gold medalist in 2021. In a moment, a broken finger and a violinist's destiny. This is Performance Today from APM.
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0: Do you remember the first time you heard a membership drive on the radio? If you're like most people, you didn't respond right away. But that was a while ago, and you've changed since then. Now, instead of being on the outside looking in, you're on the inside holding us up. I'm Valerie Kaler. Thank you for being a member. We are so grateful for your generosity.
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0: When violinist Scott Yu was in high school, just about to graduate, he had to make a big decision. Go to the Juilliard School in New York City and focus on the violin, or pursue Plan B. Scott Yu just could not decide. Luckily, he had a friend who helped him out.
3: The thing that made up my mind was the day that my best friend got into the University of Pennsylvania, we both got drunk, and he stepped on my finger and broke it. And that really convinced me that it wasn't a really good idea to go to Juilliard if I didn't know if I could play the violin anymore.
0: Thank goodness Scott, you had a backup plan.
3: So I went to Harvard, and I got a physics degree, and then... I was the worst physics student at the entire university, I assure you. And at that point, my violin career was starting to take off, but it never reached full altitude. My violin career got to about 20,000 feet, not 40,000.
0: He's rather self-deprecating, but honestly, Scott, you is tremendously capable. A great violinist with the physics degree from Harvard. And after graduating, he pretty quickly added plans C, D, and E. He also became a conductor, an organizer, an administrator. He founded and ran his own ensemble, the Metamorphosen Chamber Orchestra. He's conducted orchestras around the world. And as of 2005, he's been conducting and overseeing Festival Mosaic, a wide-ranging music festival in San Luis Obispo, California. He even joins in on some chamber music fun at Festival Mosaic. Let's hear Scott Yu, joined by four friends, for this string quintet by Mozart.

sometimes called a viola quintet. Mozart's String Quintet No. 5 in D major features a string quartet that's violin, violin, viola, and cello, plus another viola. That performance from Festival Mosaic in San Luis Obispo, California, featured festival director Scott Yu playing violin, alongside violinist Aurelia Duca, violists Clinton Dewing and Matisse Rochat, and cellist Sterling Elliott. The original manuscript for that quintet by Mozart still exists. That's pretty awesome right there, you know? Just being able to see the actual pieces of paper with Mozart's own scrawl seems like such a treasure. You know what's even more remarkable about the manuscript? What's missing? Mistakes. There are only a small handful of corrections. So when Mozart wrote it down, he already knew it, all five parts completely perfect in his head. He was just transcribing from the mental manuscript he'd constructed.

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0: It's more than twice as big as all the other planets combined. It's easy to see why early astronomers thought it the king of the planets and named it after the king of the gods, Jupiter. He was the big cheese at Olympus, surrounded by a court of lesser gods and attendees. The planet Jupiter also has a big entourage, the four large so-called Galilean moons, 34 smaller moons who've also earned names, plus many, many more small ones discovered more recently but still nameless. Jupiter the god started out as your basic nature deity, in charge of the weather, prone to hurling lightning bolts, stuff like that. But then there was a sort of bleed-through from the Greek pantheon,

0: One writer called that the most joyous jangle imaginable. That joyous jangle would be Jupiter, the bringer of jollity. Writers love that alliteration, don't they? The composer himself, Gustav Holst, described Jupiter as the bringer of jollity in the ordinary sense, the belly laughs, but also, quote, the more ceremonial kind of rejoicing associated with religious or national festivities. Jupiter, the bringer of jollity from the planets by Gustav Holst. Christian Reif led the Lakes Area Music Festival Orchestra at Gitche Zibi Center for the Arts in Brainerd, Minnesota. So glad to have this place to share recent highlights from concerts around the world, on the radio and online. 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
1: Thank you to our WHUR Day sponsor for today, Robert Pleasant and the Polo and Croquet Club, who are wishing a happy birthday to Jen. Catch those waves again, they say. 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

Igor Stravinsky was around 26 when he wrote this Scherzo Fantastique. There was a performance in St. Petersburg with the dancer and choreographer Sergei Diaghilev in the audience. Diaghilev was in the process of organizing what would become one of the most influential ballet companies of the 20th century, the Ballet Russe. And all I can say is, he must have been impressed by what he heard that night. Within a year or two, he would approach Stravinsky about writing music for a ballet based on the story of the Firebird. That is the piece often cited as making Stravinsky famous overnight. That Scherzo that made Diaghilev pay attention is on the way later this hour.

Three Greek Dances by Nikos Skoukotas, performed by the Malmö Symphony Orchestra. That's at 6 minutes past the hour. Johann Strauss Jr. composed hundreds of dances, which is why many people referred to him as the Waltz King. He reigned in the city of Vienna, where he elevated the waltz to the point where it became as much a feature of the concert hall as on the dance floor. And his fans included prominent composers of the day. Here is one of the waltzes by Johann Strauss Jr. that flies under the radar, but perhaps not as we start the season of fall. It's called Harvest Dances, performed here by the Czech State Symphony Orchestra.

0: Harvest Dances, a collection of waltzes by Johann Strauss Jr. That was the Czech State Symphony Orchestra. Miloš Karadaglić started playing the guitar when he was 8. He was only in his 20s when his career took off and on a kind of singular and direct trajectory. So a while back when he developed a hand injury, he said it kind of kicked him sideways. That fear of not being able to play again kept getting bigger and bigger. Fortunately, he found his way back and along the way sort of saw things through a different lens.
1: The main change that happened was in my attitude to things, because I became a much more relaxed person. I became a much more accepting person, and I just stopped taking myself as seriously as I used to.

0: A Dream in the Forest by Augustine Barrios. That was guitarist Miloš Karadaglić.
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0: Here is the Dresden State Orchestra with Sir Colin Davis at the helm in the Symphony No. 34 in C major by Mozart.

0: It flies under the radar a bit, I think. That was the Symphony No. 34 in C major by Mozart, and it was played by the Dresden State Orchestra, conducted there by Sir Colin Davis. On February the 6th of 1909, two short pieces by Igor Stravinsky were played at a concert in St. Petersburg. Stravinsky was 26 at the time, not well known. He was still developing his voice as a composer, and you might say even under the influence of one of his teachers, Nikolai Rimsky-Korsakov. Well, turns out the public liked what they heard, and in the audience that night was the dancer, choreographer, forward thinker, Sergei Diaghilev, who recognized a rising talent. He was the legendary sponsor of New Art and just organizing what would become his Ballet Russe. What did he hear that night? Well, I'll let you hear it yourself. That's in just a minute.
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0: That was music by a young Igor Stravinsky, the Scherzo Fantastique, performed there by the New York Philharmonic Orchestra with conductor Pierre Boulez. I'm Melissa Owsley. 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

0: listening to music can fly you away to another time, another place, to a feeling you don't really have words for. A symphony can bring back a memory. A solo bassoon can give you space to think. 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

That was Stephen Pretzman, arrangement of Harold Arlen's tune, Get Happy. And it was played by pianist Jenny Lynn. What is a harp consort? C-O-N-S-O-R-T. Well, according to Andrew Lawrence King, a harp consort is not about a fixed group of instruments. It's more a way of thinking about the music. His guiding factors are to be both historical and in the moment. And he likes to point out that the two don't need to exist independently. So members of his group, the harp consort, do a lot of research. And then when the performance comes, they try to internalize what they've learned and leave room for spontaneity. Here's an example of how that works with Johann Sebastian Bach's Italian Concerto, originally written for solo harpsichord, and here performed by the Harp Consort, led by Andrew Lawrence King.

That was Andrew Lawrence King and his group called the Harp Consort, jazzing up the Italian Concerto by Bach, moving from one instrument, the harpsichord, to a bunch of instruments, the Harp Consort. 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As autumn arrives later today, here's a piece from a collection called New England Idylls by Edward McDowell. In fact, it's called The Joy of Autumn.

0: The pianist was James Barbagallo, and he played The Joy of Autumn from a collection of New England Idylls by the American composer Edward McDowell.
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If you like the flute, you're in luck, at least if you can stick around for 20 minutes. The flute concerto by Johann Stamitz comes along then. Right now, it's the Pastoral Suite by Emmanuel Charpentier. Here's Nima Jarvi and the Swiss Roman Orchestra.

0: That was the Pastoral Suite by Emmanuel Chabrier. Nima Yerwi led the Swiss Roman Orchestra. There are certainly pros and cons to being self-taught. Now, the recorder flute player Bartold Kauken likes to point out the advantages, and I should back up and say that he studied flute at a conservatory in Brussels, and he was very interested in early music, but his teacher was not, so he explored on his own. And what he likes about that is the process. It might be slow at times, but it forces you to take a closer look at yourself and figure out how to solve your own problems. He will play a flute concerto by Johann Stamitz. That's in a minute.
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0: A flute concerto in G major by Johann Stamitz. That was Bartold Kuiken flute and members of Tafel Musik led by Jean Lehmann. I'm Melissa Owsley. 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
4: Adrian Bolt conducts the new Philharmonia Orchestra to start the hour with Evening in Town from the Meadow to Mayfair Suite by Eric Coates.

An easy waltz to ease into this hour's music. That's Evening in Town, From Meadow to Mayfair Suite by Eric Coates, with Adrian Bolt conducting the New Philharmonia Orchestra. Hi, I'm Scott Blankenship. Hope you're having a great afternoon. Lots of dance-centric music coming up. Courtly Dances by Benjamin Britten. There's also the Concerto Andaluz by Joaquin Rodrigo. And you know that today and night, day and night, are on equal footing today. Then at 8:05 Eastern Time, dark hours start making some serious ground. So here's music for The Harvest by Giuseppe Verdi. This ballet suite comes from his 1855 opera Sicilian Vespers. Autumn from the Four Seasons depicts the gathering of crops, yes, but let's not forget the importance of harvesting grapes and the pressing of wine.

From Giuseppe Verdi's Sicilian Vespers, that was the Four Seasons, Autumn. Antonio de Almeida conducting the Monte Carlo National Opera Orchestra. You know, sometimes a piece of music doesn't match its title or its nickname, like when you write a dark piece of music and then call it pastoral. Just weeks before the outbreak of World War II, John Ireland was working on a commission for the Boyd Neal String Orchestra, and the mood was heavy. Ireland said that it was almost impossible to write music given the tense present world atmosphere. But you can hear some definite optimism in the finale of his Concertino Pastorale.

0: The finale from John Ireland's Concertino Pastoral with Richard Hickox conducting the City of London Symphonia.
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0: Here's some music that leans in on dance forms throughout the whole concerto. In Joaquin Rodrigo's Concerto Andaluz, bolero, sevillana, and zapateado are baked into the movements themselves. But man, did he ever have a love for the slow movements of his concertos, the true emotional anchoring points. That's where he poured his deepest, most unfiltered emotions and turned them into nostalgic, glowing, sentimental affairs. The true poetic soul of Spain. Here's the Concerto Andaluz with the Amadeus Guitar Duo, Eden Stell Guitar Duo, and Internationale Filharmonie.

0: Horst Hans Becker conducting the International Philharmonic with Amadeus Guitar Duo and Eden Stell Guitar Duo by Joaquin Rodrigo, the Concerto Andaluz.
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Dancing right up to the end of the hour. Next, Benjamin Britten's courtly dances from Gloriana are, just as the title says, actual Elizabethan court dances like the pavane, galliard, and so on. William Boughton conducts the English Symphony Orchestra.

0: Finishing the hour in courtly style with those courtly dances from Gloriana, written by Benjamin Britten, and William Boughton on the podium conducting the English Symphony Orchestra. I'm Scott Blankenship.
1: Thank you to our WHUR Day sponsor for today, Robert Pleasant and the Polo and Croquet Club, who are wishing a happy birthday to Jen. Catch those waves again, they say. Thanks, Robert, for being our day sponsor today.
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0: A great orchestra is made up of many individual musicians, each listening closely to the others. 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Another responds. 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

0: This is the Composer's Datebook for September 22nd. I'm John Burge. In the 1970s, the Afro-American Music Opportunities Association collaborated with Columbia Records to create an audio anthology of works by underrepresented Afro-American composers. Dubbed the Black Composers Series, it became a famous series of LPs devoted to recent works by then-contemporary composers, as well as notable works from the 18th and 19th centuries. One of the earliest composers represented in Columbia's Black Composer Series was José Mauricio Nunes Garcia, who was born in Brazil on today's date in 1767. His grandparents had been African slaves. His parents were Brazilians of mixed race. And since their young son showed great musical abilities, he was encouraged to pursue musical studies and eventually secured a prestigious position of Master of Music at the Royal Chapel in Rio. By that time, Garcia had also become a Roman Catholic priest. Sacred music in 18th century Brazil was heavily influenced by the symphonic mass settings of Haydn and Mozart. Garcia, in fact, had conducted the first performance of Mozart's Requiem in Rio de Janeiro. Garcia's own Requiem Mass, which proved to be one of his most famous and often performed works, was the one selected for inclusion in Columbia Records' Black Composers series. Composer's Datebook is produced by APM, American Public Media, in collaboration with the American Composers Forum, reminding you that all music was once new.
1: By Henry Thacker Burle, this is From the Southland Suite. This movement is The Frolic. Rochelle Sennett plays the piano.

Does that feel like frolicking? It's called The Frolic, one of the movements from the Southland Suite by Harry Thacker Burle with Rochelle Sennett playing the piano. I'm Scott Blankenship. Thanks for your company this afternoon. Before the hunting horn sounds, first you get a Parisian satire of Greek mythology. Court intrigue and jokes about Second Empire society as well. So no outdoor or horn call is heard here. But the story of La Belle Hélène provided Jacques Offenbach a vehicle for broad swipes at French politics and institutions. The overture is next with Daryl Ang conducting the Lille National Orchestra.

The Overture from La Belle Hélène, written by Jacques Offenbach, with Daryl Ang conducting the Lille National Orchestra. So when you think of books or movies that are part of a series, most of the time you need to be familiar with the early installments, you know, in order for things to make sense. In most cases, anyway. Well, with TV, thank goodness, we have things like Netflix and Hulu and all the on-demand options, because if you miss, you can always go back and watch or maybe start the whole thing all over again. With music, order isn't as important. You can drop the needle pretty much anywhere and enjoy the music for what it is. Let's do that with a violin concerto from Antonio Vivaldi's Contest Between Harmony and Invention. It's the violin concerto number 10, called The Hunt, with Monica Huggett violin and the Raglan Baroque Players.

0: Monica Huggett violin and the Raglan Baroque Players with Nicholas Kramer conducting. The Violin Concerto No. 10, La Caccia, The Hunt by Antonio Vivaldi.
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From market insights to talent retention to finding the right place for businesses to grow, JLL is there. JLL, see a brighter way. Here's Kewin Nguyen playing the piano for an impromptu by Germaine Taillefer.

Impromptu by Jementai Affair. That was Kewin Nguyen playing the piano. Horns are great for announcing a hunt, but that's not the extent of their use, for sure. There's a couple bits of speculation behind Joseph Haydn's Horn Concerto No. 1, like maybe it was for a baptism from one of Joseph Leutgeb's children, and Leutgeb was probably the best horn player of the era, so that would make sense. But it was actually written shortly after Haydn got his job with the Esterházy court, so more than likely it was an effort to hear what his first chair horn player could do.

0: The Horn Concerto No. 1 by Joseph Haydn with Iona Brown conducting the Academy of St. Martin in the Fields. Herman Baumann playing the horn.
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Hi, I'm Scott Blankenship. A little bit more than 2 hours. That's how long before summer steps aside and astronomical autumn takes over. Next is music that's sort of a look over your shoulder at summer. "Tis the Last Rose of Summer" is based on a poem by Thomas Moore and uses a lone surviving rose at the end of summer to reflect on the fleeting nature of life, youth, and beauty. Here's Christopher Mallett.

Christopher Mallett playing "Tis the Last Rose of Summer," arranged by Justin Holland. Back to the horns now, and another good use of a horn outside of a hunting call is next. Alexander Glazunov's Pastoral Symphony draws on the same horn call convention that composers had used for over a century just to signal open air. With rustic atmospheres, rather than aggressive military or dramatic fanfares, the first movement of his Symphony No. 7, Pastoral, is next with Nema Yerve and the Bamberg Symphony Orchestra.

0: Allegro moderato from the Symphony No. 7, Pastorale, and the title certainly fits. It's by Alexander Glazunov with Nema Yervi conducting the Bamberg Symphony Orchestra. I'm Scott Blankenship.
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Antonin Dvorak brushes up against perfection so frequently, doesn't he? From Bagatelles, that was Poco Allegro with Lowell Graham conducting the National Chamber Players. Stay close for music by Mozart and Chopin playing music by Mozart. You know, Mark O'Connor considers himself a fiddler, not a violinist. And he's played in so many different genres with artists from the likes of Alison Krauss all the way over to Pinka Zukerman. I think that says a lot when you can play whatever kind of music you can. Here's the Appalachian Waltz by Mark O'Connor with Angèle Dubeau conducting her ensemble La Pietà. Angèle was also the violinist.

beautiful treatment, isn't it? That's Appalachia Waltz by Mark O'Connor, as played by La Pietà, with Angel Dubeau playing violin and conducting. All right, so we'll have more autumn celebration music here. This one by Godfrey Rideout. It's called Fall Fair, with Yuri Meyer conducting the Edmonton Symphony Orchestra.

0: I think sweeping is a great way to describe that music. Fall Fair by Godfrey Rideout. Uri Meyer conducting the Edmonton Symphony Orchestra.
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0: Owsley. Giuseppe Tartini is an important figure in establishing modern violin technique. And it only makes sense if you heard some of the incredible lines that he wrote in the Devil's Trill Sonata. But he had to attain that position by studying the violin secretly while resisting his father's pressure to go into, you know, something more sensible, like a legal career or perhaps the priesthood. So the trumpet concerto that you're about to hear was originally composed as a violin concerto back in 1742. Alison Balsam is playing the trumpet with the Scottish Ensemble.

A trumpet concerto by Giuseppe Tartini with Alison Balsam playing the trumpet with the Scottish Ensemble. Jonathan Morton on the podium. So on the way, in less than 20 minutes, Mozart takes you on a hunt with four close friends. Stay with me for the first movement of Mozart's String Quartet number 17, Hunt. But first, some student music by Frédéric Chopin. He liked to write for just the piano alone, but this was an assignment that he was actually to write something for piano with orchestral accompaniment. It's based on the famous flirtatious duet Lacci Darum La Mano between Don Giovanni and Zerlina from Act One of Mozart's opera Don Giovanni. Bruce Liu is on his own here playing piano.

0: Bruce Liu, recorded live, playing Frédéric Chopin's Variations on Lachidaram Lamano. Music inspired by Mozart, and you'll hear from the man himself coming up in just a moment with his string quartet number 17.
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From Frédéric Chopin giving a shout out to Mozart, next you'll hear his string quartet number 17, The Hunt. It's the first movement here with the Emerson String Quartet.

0: That's the first movement from Mozart's String Quartet No. 17, titled Hunt. One of his most popular in the genre for sure, and also one of the quartets dedicated to the father of the string quartet, Joseph Haydn. That was the Emerson String Quartet performing. I'm Scott Blankenship. Thanks so much for listening.
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In 1918, Darius Milhaud returned from Brazil to France. I was very happy with the thought of returning to France, but my joy was tinged with a certain regret. I had fallen deeply in love with Brazil. Milhaud is the focus all this week on Exploring Music, I'm delighted to say. I'm Peter Van de Graaff. Welcome. On the way home from Brazil, there were more exotic sights and sounds to digest as they stopped on the island of Martinique, where he enjoyed the Caribbean atmosphere tinged with the French. We're hearing music inspired by that sojourn. It's called Le Bal Martinique, the Martinique Ball, and it's with Stephen Coombs and Arthur Pizarro. There were new stars in the literary world, including Apollinaire and Jean Cocteau, who would soon be so influential in his life. There was a new generation of artists, including Fernand Léger, André Derain, Henri Matisse, Marcel Duchamp, and the whole phenomenon of Cubism. Among composers, Milhaud was able to renew his friendships with Honegger, Poulenc, and Louis Duret. He said, "I remember feeling that Poulenc would achieve greatness and become the future of French music." What piece inspired this thought? Three perpetual movements, which we hear now with Marc Del Priora and Laurel Zucker.

Trois Mouvements Perpétuels, Three Perpetual Movements by Francis Poulenc, with Mark Del Priora and Laurel Zucker performing together. Mio said the fresh charm of Poulenc's music was the most endearing feature of that period. There were a few other composers who would soon become very important in Mio's life, Georges Auric and Germaine Taillefer among them. Jean Cocteau published a book called Le Coq et l'Arlequin, The Cockerel and the Harlequin, calling for a new French art, leaving behind the influences of Mussorgsky, Rimsky-Korsakov, and even Debussy, and extolling Stravinsky's The Rite of Spring. After a concert which included Duret's Image à Crusoe, which we're hearing, a writer wrote an article called Five Russians, referring to the Russian Five, and Six Frenchmen, naming arbitrarily six composer friends, Mio, Poulenc, Honegger, Duret, Taillefer, and Auric. And thus, Les Six was born under the guiding hand of poet Jean Cocteau.

there was suddenly great interest in these young composers among the press and public. They gave only 6 concerts together, all told, the first of which contained a collection of piano pieces known as the Album des Six. The year was 1920. The pieces were performed in alphabetical order so that no one would get undue recognition. So first Aurich, then Duret, Honegger, Millau, Poulenc, and finally Taillefer. And here is that Album des Six with pianist Matthias Weber.

Mio wasn't too pleased with the attention they received, as they were all so different in their inspiration and style, but he went along with it, and they began to give concerts together. Satie was our mascot, he later said. The purity of his art, his horror with all concessions, his contempt for money, and his ruthless attitude towards critics were a marvelous example for us all. For 2 years, they met every Saturday evening, had cocktails, and then went out to dinner together. And there were others there too, pianists, painters, and poets. One piece was played almost every Saturday night. It's called Cocarde by Poulenc. 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

That was Miel de Narbonne from the song cycle Cocarde by Francis Poulenc with Alexandre Tarot and friends. It's Darius Mio all this week on Exploring Music. Why not drop us a line and tell us what you think at exploringmusic.org. Mio wasn't exclusively tied to Les Six during this period in the early 20s. Still haunted by the memories of Brazil, he wrote one of his masterpieces based on tangos, sambas, and Portuguese fados called Le Boeuf sur le Toit, which literally means the ox on the roof. It's the title of a popular Brazilian song. Mio commented once that it might have made a good accompaniment to a Charlie Chaplin film. But instead of a film, Jean Cocteau insisted it be staged as a ballet. So he assembled patrons and envisioned a scenario set in a bar in America during Prohibition. There's a lot of drinking until a policeman enters and it turns into a milk bar. One by one, the characters fade away until the policeman is there alone, left with a bill. Clowns and acrobats from the local circus were hired to play the various parts. And in contrast to the lively music, everything was danced as if in a slow-motion film, interestingly. Noted artist Raoul Dufy designed the sets. From the first performance, it was a huge hit with the audience and critics. And here it is, in its entirety, Le Boeuf sur le Toit, with Antal Doraty conducting the London Symphony.

Antal Dorati and the London Symphony with the ballet Le Boeuf sur le Toit by Darius Milhaud. You may have heard the story of the scandalous premiere of Stravinsky's The Rite of Spring in Paris in 1915 with a near riot in the audience. Well, shortly after the premiere of Milhaud's Le Boeuf sur le Toit, Milhaud had a scandal of his own. He showed his score for the music to Paul Claudel's Protée to Gabriel Pierney, who featured it in a concert in Paris. Not only was it under-rehearsed, it was also incomprehensible to the audience. There were catcalls and boos and hissing, people screaming, "Take it away," before the overture was even over. There was fighting in the audience. The police were called in. Milhaud's reaction? "I was extremely proud. This genuine, violent, spontaneous reaction filled me with boundless confidence. It is the indifference of the public that is depressing. Enthusiasm or vehement protests prove that your work is alive." Well, let's hear that prelude and fugue from the music for Claudel's Protée by Milhaud, conducted by his good friend Pierre Monteux, who leads the San Francisco Symphony.

Prelude and Fugue from Proté by Darius Milhaud, conducted by his good friend Pierre Monteux, a lifelong friend, in fact, with the San Francisco Symphony that caused that riotous reaction from the Paris audience at its premiere. Pierre Ney's reaction? If that's the way it is, I'll play it on my next program. There was a letter to the editor of a newspaper from Saint-Saëns, which Biot had framed and put on his wall, and it says, "I'm grieved to see that you are opening the doors to all sorts of bedlam and trying to force it down the public's throat when it protests. Several instruments playing in different keys have never produced music, only a babble." Saint-Saëns described polytonality perfectly here. Polytonality. Well, his next work was the Cinq Études, the Five Studies. And the third has four simultaneous fugues, one for brass in D-flat, one for winds in the key of A, one for strings in F, one for solo piano, using all three of those keys. It lasts just 1 minute, and here it is.

The third of the five etudes by Darius Milhaud with Mikhail Korshtik and the Kaiserslautern Radio Symphony, Alan Francis conducting. Once again, a riot broke out. A policeman had to come in and sit next to Milhaud to protect him, but he was unperturbed. The composers of Les Six, except Duret, who didn't want to take part, banded together to compose a ballet called Les Mariés de la Tour Eiffel, The Marriage on the Eiffel Tower, each writing at least one section. It has a very simple story. At a wedding party at the Eiffel Tower, as wedding pictures are taken, every time the photographer says, "Watch the birdie," something appears to interrupt the proceedings, a bathing beauty, a telegram, etc. This is the era of Dadaism, nonsense and absurdity, and was influenced by it. The audience was mostly unimpressed, but it's an important work in that it represents most of Les Six working together. Well, here are the two contributions that Mio

0: the two excerpts for the ballet The Wedding on the Eiffel Tower by Darius Milhaud, the Fugue du Mont-Sacre, and the Wedding March with the Philharmonia and Jeffrey Simon. The Groupe des Six, or Les Six, was soon to be disbanded, and another huge influence on Milhaud was waiting in the wings. It was initiated in London, interestingly, but by a jazz musician from the U.S. named Billy Arnold. I'll tell you all about it tomorrow as we continue to hear music of Darius Milhaud and learn more about his life here on Exploring Music. I'm Peter Van de Graaff. 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Sam Genualdi is our recording engineer, with special thanks to Eric Opland and the entire WFMT production and syndication team. 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I'm Peter Van de Graaff. 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